0: the Old Testament, it's Christ. In the New Testament, it's Christ. In life, it's Christ. In crises, it's Christ. In persecution, it's Christ. In plenty, it is Christ. Christ, Christ, Christ, Christ, Christ. That's what life is all about. Or otherwise, he would never have said, Christ in you, your hope of becoming, your hope of ever being everything that God desires you to be. Christ living in you.
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0: You see, there are a lot of people who are saved by the grace of God, and somehow they just sort of stop where they get saved. And their idea of the Lord Jesus Christ and God is that he's their Savior. But to truly worship him, we need to see him as he is. We need to be occupied with him, not with simply what he has to give me, not simply what he's promised me, but who is he? And when I think of who he is, that's what motivates me. That's what causes me to overflow and pour out my praise and adoration and thanksgiving to him. That's what causes me to be occupied with him and to be satisfied with just him without anything else that he has to give. I want you to look at who Jesus is according to his revelation in Colossians chapter 1. Listen to what he says. He says, who is this Christ? He says, he is the image of the invisible God. That is, Jesus Christ is God incarnate in the flesh. He says he's the image of the invisible God, so that no one has ever seen God. And the only likeness to God that has ever been on the face of this earth is the person of Jesus Christ. And since he left his image within us, because his spirit lives and dwells within us, every single person who is a child of God is a marred image of the likeness of Christ, who was the full and is the full and perfect image of God, because he is God. The Bible says he is the image. He is the perfect likeness. He is the flawless likeness of God. That when you meet the Lord Jesus Christ, you've met God. Did he not say, he that hath seen me hath seen the Father? I and the Father are one. That we come to one when we come to the Lord Jesus Christ, who is in the glory, the Shekinah glory that is indescribable. There is no way to really and truly describe all the glory that belongs to Jesus Christ. He is the image of the invisible God. He is the likeness of him. And I want you to think about this. When you think about worshiping God, think about God's attitude toward you and me. Did he not say in Romans chapter 8 that he has predestined, that is, God has foreordained and decreed beforehand that his love for you and me is such that he has foreordained and predestined that you and I would be shaped into the likeness of his Son, the Lord Jesus Christ, who is the flawless perfection of God himself. What should motivate us to worship him more than understanding who he is and the tremendous love that he has for us, that God so loves us that his goal for your life and my life is to form us and to create us and to sculpture us and to prune us and to work in our lives in such a way that we will be the walking likeness of Christ himself. That is, in our countenance ought to be the reflection

0: Christ, who is the flawless image of God the Father. Who is the Lord Jesus Christ to you besides your Savior? When you think of the Lord Jesus Christ, what do you really think about? Are you satisfied with Him? Or do you have to have something He gives you? Do you want some other gift? Do you want to see a miracle? Is Jesus Christ within Himself in all of His glory? Is He not enough to satisfy the human heart? If He's not, maybe you and I are hungering for something we should not have. Maybe we were hungering for something that God knows we do not need. How many of us are satisfied with just knowing Him? Walking in intimate, loving, genuine, warm, indescribable relationship with Him. He says He is the image of the invisible God. Now notice, if you will, what He says. He is the image of the invisible God, the firstborn of all creation. When He talks about the firstborn of all creation, He's speaking not in time, but rather in the priority of who He is. First in rank. He is the Lord. He is the sovereign. He is first and foremost and above all. There is not anyone above Him, anyone before Him. In rank and priority and sovereignty, Jesus Christ is Lord. He's first. First above all. Let me ask you this. How much of what we do is genuine worship? If I really believe that He is the flawless image, that He is a perfected image of God, that He is God in the flesh upon this earth, now seated at the Father's right hand, how can I come to Him and bow down and worship Him and let there be an overflowing and an outpouring and to be occupied only with Him when I have tucked away in my life something that I have hidden for myself and absolutely refused to lay upon the altar of sacrifice to Jesus Christ? You see, the truth of it is, much of what we call worship, it is not worship. I'm afraid that some of it is entertainment. We can go to church and we can sing and we can talk and we can laugh and we can clap and have a wonderful time, but never worship God. In order to worship Him, I must know Him by the experience of redemption. I need to know who He is beyond my Savior, or I'll always be looking for something and always focused and occupied with His forgiveness for today and His blessings for tomorrow and His protection today and His provision for the next day. I'm to be occupied with Him. One of the reasons we're not occupied with Him is because we're so occupied with ourselves. And the reason we are is because we don't understand who He is. We keep things back from Him, and yet we still say He's the Lord of our life. He's first. And if you notice what He says in the latter verses here of Verse 18, He says, He's the head of the church. He's the beginning, the firstborn from the dead, so that He Himself might come to have, listen to this, that He might come to have first place in everything. And you and I would agree that He's the sovereign of the universe, but let me ask you this. Can you honestly and truly say today that Jesus Christ is first, that He has the preeminence, that He has the final say-so? He has the last word in your life. Can you honestly say that? Or have you reserved something for yourself? How can you worship God? How can we worship Christ and hold anything for ourselves when this Christ is the image of the invisible God, the firstborn of all creation? And then He says in the next verse, He says, verse 16, for by Him all things were created, both in the heavens and on earth, visible and invisible, whether the thrones, the dominions, the rulers, the authorities, all things have been created by Him and for Him. Listen, everything around us has the image and the touch of God upon it. He has created it all. And when you and I come to Him, we come to Him not only as our Savior, but as our God. We come to Him who has the preeminence above everything, who is the creator of all things, everything's past, present, and future. And notice what the Bible says both in Hebrews and also in Romans chapter 4. He says that God created everything that is in existence, not by molding from something, from nothing something, but He says He called it into being. Think about this. This God whom you and I serve, this Christ, Here is the epitome of his power. This Christ spoke in heaven and created out of nothing, but from his lips, he created everything that is in existence. In the book of Genesis, in the first chapter, the Bible says, and God said, what? And God said, let there be light. And God said, let there be waters. And God said, let there be fowl. And God said, let there be creatures. God spoke, and God spoke everything into being. When you and I understand this indescribable, infinite Christ, when we begin to get just a little glimpse of him, we'll not be satisfied with just what he has to give. We'll not be satisfied with just his provision and his protection. We'll begin to be satisfied with knowing him as a person. Does not Paul say in the same book, when you have Jesus, you've got it all? Let me ask you this. What are you searching for in life? What is it you're working so hard for? What is it that you're clamoring for? What is it that causes you to be so dissatisfied? Maybe you should look on the inside. Maybe it isn't really something that you need or someplace you want to go or something you have. Set your goal, your mind upon, your ambitions upon. Maybe you need to relax and just get occupied with the person of Christ and realize that he who created all of this created you in his likeness, in his image. And one of these days, the Bible says that God has so arranged that you and I will live in his presence in absolute perfection. Persons of notable excellence, marred by sin. But the Bible says that God has made us saints. And one of these days, we're going to be the fullest and the fullness of everything he intended. Are you satisfied with him? Or are you looking for something else? Listen to what he says. He says in verse 17, he's before all things, and in him all things hold together. He didn't just create it all, but he's the one who's holding it all together. Don't you feel sometimes that your life is going in 1,000 different directions and you're just falling apart at the seams? When you and I learn to be occupied with him, it is amazing what we cease to experience. This shattered, scattered, fragmented emotional or spiritual feeling that oftentimes harasses us. When you and I get occupied with him, somehow there's a wonderful wholeness. And I love what Jesus said. When he healed people, he said, he made them whole, complete. Listen, you've got Jesus living on the inside of you. What else do you need to make you complete other than him? He's the super glue in your life that holds everything of value together. He says he holds it all together. But notice, he says in verse 18, he's also head of the body, the church. He's the beginning, the firstborn from the dead, so that he himself might come to have first place in everything. He's the head of the church. Now, you think about this. Jesus Christ, the flawless image of God. Jesus Christ, the firstborn of all creation, the sovereign of the universe. Jesus Christ, the creator of it all. Jesus Christ, the sustainer of it all. And Jesus Christ is the sovereign head of the church, which is not just an organization, but an organism permeated and saturated with resurrection life. We are all brothers and sisters in Christ. Only God could think up such a thing. Only God could make people from every different language and every different strata of society and every different part of this old globe. Only he could bring us into a sense of oneness and make up the body of Christ. All of us have somebody in common. And what we have in common is the person of Jesus Christ. This is his body. You and I belong to his family. Do you ever thank him for just being one of his children? Thank him for what holds you together with him. Are you still occupied with what he has to give? He's the head of the body, the head of the church. That's my God whom I serve. I'm to be satisfied with him. If I'm really going to worship God, what should motivate me to worship God is just Jesus. Understanding who is this great, infinite Christ, who is the flawless image of God, the creator of everything, holding it all together, the head of my church. which is His church. And He loved you and me enough to give us a copy of this old book so that all through life we could always go back. And what does He do? He brings us right back to Jesus every time. In the Old Testament, it's Christ. In the New Testament, it's Christ. In life, it's Christ. In crises, it's Christ. In persecution, it's Christ. In plenty, it is Christ. Christ, Christ, Christ, Christ, Christ. That's what life is all about. Or otherwise, He would never have said, and when you have Christ, you have it all. Christ, who is our life. Christ in you, your hope of becoming, your hope of ever being everything that God desires you to be. Christ living in you. Listen to one last thing He says here. Verse 19, for it was the Father's good pleasure. Look at this. It was the Father's good pleasure for all the fullness to dwell in Him. That is, God the Father says, it is my pleasure that all that I am dwell within the person of my Son, Jesus Christ. And then, and through Him, that is through Christ, to reconcile all things to Himself, having made peace through the blood of His cross, through Him I say, whether things on the earth or things in heaven. And although you are describing where we used to be, formerly alienated, hostile in mind, and engaged in evil deeds, yet He has now reconciled you in His fleshly body through death in order to present you before Him holy and blameless and beyond reproach. When He says, if indeed, in this next phrase, the Greek of that simply means not only if indeed, but that it will indeed happen, indeed to continue in the faith firmly established and steadfast. If there is no other reason to be occupied with Jesus, here it is. And that is that in my hostility and disobedience and rebellion and hopeless, helpless, blind, ignorant separation from God, I didn't take the initiative and reach up and say, God, I want to know You. But rather God, in His wonderful love, reached down and said, I want You. Do you realize that the only reason that you're saved by the grace of God is that He took the initiative to reach out to you? He's the one who gave you the truth. He's the one who convicted you of your sin. He's the one who gave you the faith. He's the one who responded to your confession and your repentance. God took the initiative. What in the world can be compared to the person of Jesus Christ? He says, by His blood, that is the cross. Listen, the cross is what it cost God the Father to save you and me. Let me ask you a question. How in the world can you and I be so caught up? How can we stray so easily influenced to become involved in so many things when there stands the cross? God's appeal to humanity for forgiveness and cleansing and the opportunity of a new life. How can we be occupied with other people when there's Jesus? How can we be occupied with what He has to give when there He is, stretched out for your sins and my sin? Not when you and I promise to be good, but He says, but God commended His love toward us, and that while you and I were helpless, desperate sinners, Christ died for you and me. What ought to motivate us to worship? Just Jesus, just knowing Him. And if you notice how He says it, He says, and through Him to reconcile all things, not just some things, all humanity to Himself, having made peace through the blood of His cross. He's the one who did it. Through Him, I say, were the things on earth or things in heaven, alienated, hostile, engaged in evil deeds, now reconciled you in His fleshly body through death. And look at God's goal. Listen to this. Here's God's goal. He says, in order that what? He may present you and me holy, blameless, and beyond reproach. Friend, if that shouldn't drive us to our knees before God, this God who loves you and me enough to have died upon the cross for your sins and mine, making forgiveness a reality in our heart. And He says, that's not enough. I want you to be holy and blameless and without reproach. Do you realize the goal that God has set for your life? and the goal that God has assumed full responsibility for. You see how short-sighted some people are, only to be saved and somehow they stop. That's just getting in. It is understanding who Jesus is in all of his fullness. Just a little glimpse of who he is. Just a little glimpse of what he's done for us. Just a little glimpse of Jesus Christ, this reconciling, unconditionally loving, forgiving, redeeming Savior of ours, whose goal for your life and mine isn't simply to forgive us of our sins, but one day to make us holy and blameless and spotless forever to glorify him. Do you realize that where you're going today, you're on your way to heaven? Do you realize what's going to happen when you get there? Forever and ever and ever, you and I are going to reflect the likeness of Christ and the glory of God. That's why he said, you're our persons of notable excellence. Not because we deserve it, but because of who he is in you and me.
1: 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Well, think about that question, for today's Moment with Charles Stanley is coming up.
0: You've got to be willing to set aside time. That's a real victory.
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1: 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Sometimes believers in Jesus don't value the things that we've been given. Here's a moment with Charles Stanley.
0: Do you realize how rich you are today in the things of God? If somebody put you on an island all alone and you only had one copy of the Bible and you had to live for the next 50 years alone, do you realize what a companion you have in the Lord Jesus Christ, that you could live all of that time all alone if necessary with the Word of God and understand that day by day Jesus Christ, who is your life, could become more and more real to you? And that because you and I are never alone, because this Christ who created all of this, listen, he who created all of this was not satisfied until he condescended, the great creator, to come and live on the inside of you and me. Do you realize that living on the inside of you is the infinite God who created all of this? What in the world are we worried about? Why do we get down in the dumps and discouraged, thinking, oh God, what's going to happen? Is not the God who created all of this adequate? Is he not sufficient living on the inside of you to provide every single need? You see, God doesn't want us occupied with things and events and people and places, but him. And when I'm occupied with him, it is amazing how the worries just somehow drift away.
1: Learn how to redirect your attention to Jesus Christ at intouch.org. 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

0: You've been placed here to preserve somebody's life by the blood of the Lamb and the word of your testimony.
1: Jonathan Evans says there's a reason for your life's design.
0: Now, it may not be your plan, but it's a good plan, and it's to give you a future and to give you a hope.
1: Celebrating 40 years of faithfulness, this is The Alternative with Dr. Tony Evans, author, speaker, senior pastor of Oak Cliff Bible Fellowship in Dallas, Texas, and president of the Urban Alternative. During times of trouble, we may find ourselves wondering where God could be. But today, Jonathan Evans says God isn't hiding. We just may need to look a little harder to understand what he's up to in the midst of our difficult times. Let's join him as he explains.
0: You see, Joseph was the man who had favor from his father. His father loved him and gave him a robe or a tunic, a very colored tunic that represented dominion and authority, that represented his calling, that represented the fact that he had been handed rights, firstborn rights, even though he wasn't the firstborn. So he had that external evidence of the father's favor that he was wearing. But not only did he have that, Joseph had a dream. He was a visionary. He had a dream of things that he was thinking about, how high up he would go and that his brothers would actually be bowing down to him. And so somebody didn't give his brothers the memo that favor ain't fair. Somebody didn't let his brothers know that everybody doesn't get portioned out the same. It doesn't work like that. Matthew 25 wasn't written then, so they didn't know about the talents and the five and the two and the one. They didn't understand all of that, so they didn't get the memo that favor isn't fair. So when they saw that tunic and when they heard those dreams, they were jealous and they did not want Joseph to experience the calling on his life. So it says in Genesis 37, 23 and 24, that his brothers stripped him of his tunic, his very colored tunic, and then they threw him into the pit. And the pit was empty without any water in it. So here Joseph is going from having the father's favor to being stripped of the external evidence of the father's favor, then being thrown into a pit, and then being in a pit where he's not even getting the simplest of provisions, water, and feeling that it's empty. Here he is in the pit of his testimony. He's thinking and recounting Genesis 37 while he's at Genesis 50, 30 to 100 years old. And he's letting you know that this thing started bad. You know what my brothers tried to do? They tried to strip me of the Father's favor. That there are people, well, you know it's bad when the people that you think you can tell your dream to are jealous of the very dream that you have. And people that you think will push you towards your dreams are the ones who want to strip you from your dreams. It's a sad reality when the people closest to you don't want to see your well-being because they didn't get the memo. That favor is just not fair. And so they stripped him of the external evidence of the Father's favor on his life. But why did they do that? Because they couldn't strip him of his dream. That's internal. So because they couldn't reach into his brain and strip him of his dream, that's what they wanted, they decided to strip him of the evidence of his dream so that his external body would never make it to his dream. See, this is a tactic of the enemy, John 10:10. The enemy comes to steal, kill, and destroy. He's trying to take your testimony from you. And the way that he does that is to strip you of the external evidence of the Father's favor in your life so that you will feel like you have lost the Father's favor in your life. And if I can make you feel like you have lost the Father's favor, then I can make you operate as if you do not have the Father's favor. So what the brothers were doing is they were stripping him externally, but it was so that they can get an internal result. Get him into a pit where he can't move. You can't quit in the pit. You can't stop. You can't give up. You got to understand that this good God wants to use that bad scenario to bring you to the pinnacle point that he created you for. And it may not be me. It may not be, but it's yours. And what's yours is yours. He's telling him, you meant it for evil, but God meant this thing for good. So God re-equipped him even though he was stripped. You got that? But I want to show you how else God took that same scenario to turn it and make it good. It says that the pit, Genesis 37, it says, verse 24, it says that the pit was empty without any water in it. Now, I was thinking to myself, now, why in the world, sometimes you have to read the Bible and then step back and think a little bit. Why in the world would the author go into so much trouble to tell you the nature of the pit? It's good enough that he got stripped and he in there. Why are you telling me that it's empty and it has no water in it? So I prayed about that for about 3 days. What is the correlation between Joseph having to experience not just a stripping, not just a pit, but also a pit that's also empty and doesn't have the provision of water in it? Then the Spirit threw it up into my mind and said, this is how it works. God will always prepare you for how he's about to use you. If you see in chapter 41, he's giving Pharaoh answers to his dreams that there is a famine coming. Pharaoh puts him in charge over a famine. A famine means you have people who are experiencing emptiness, no food, and who are experiencing no water. So what God will allow you to do is experience the purpose of what he's going to do when he puts you in the palace. Because he doesn't just want you to have the information. When you preserve somebody's life, you need to be able to sympathize with their weaknesses. So he has Joseph in a pit that's empty and waterless because I need you to be able to sympathize with some people who are about to be empty and waterless. When I reclothe you, I need you to know what to do. If somebody's experiencing a falling out of the family or a divorce, that you may be even the pastor, but let me talk to somebody that's experienced what I'm going through. There's a way that God wants to use you, and you can always get the identifier by how he's going to use you by keeping your eyes open in the pit. God will always give you evidence in your struggle. See, most people are thinking about the struggle, but they don't have their eyes open to the evidence. If you have your eyes open to the evidence, then even though you're in the pit, you know what God is going to do later. That's why people are passionate about things they previously experienced. Have you ever noticed that your passion to help somebody comes from the very thing you used to struggle with? God uses that and turns it upside down so that you can have a testimony to preserve somebody's life. Realize this is not just about you. Okay, we like to correlate scriptures, you know, from the New Testament. I can correlate scriptures. You know, you got Romans 8:28. God will work all things out for good for those who love God and are called according to his. See, we jump over pews and we swinging from the rafters on the first part. But he works it out for good because of his purposes. He's thinking about whose life he needs you to preserve. He's thinking about the outworking of his kingdom. A lot of people sit in the pit for an extended amount of time because they want God to change things for their own Christian narcissism. They want God to bring a cloud down to sit on them, for their throne, for their omniscience, for their omnipresence, for what they want to do in their life. Joseph got to a point, 41:51. He named his son, Genesis 41:51, he named him Manasseh because it means the Lord has made me forget about all my troubles. Hold on. You forgot? So you don't remember what you went through? No, he remembers because in Genesis 50 he said, you meant it for evil. So it's not that he forgot. It's not that his cognitive capacity has failed. It's just that where he is so plush. Where God has taken him from is so good that where he's been no longer controls him where he is. So even the fruit that comes from me has to get named based on where I am. I didn't name him Pain. I named him Manasseh, which means I don't even remember that stuff. My mom could tell you, I told you about the sweat factory. But you know, when I asked her about the sweat factory, you know, she would always call my sisters in there to help. And, you know, they'd be like, oh, here we go. It's hot. You know, you get frustrated when it's hot, you know. So they're in there trying to help my mom out in the sweat factory. And when I ask her about those days, I say, man, I know that was rough because I wasn't there. I got the best position in the house, baby of the family. All of that rough stuff is over. It's just party, sleep, have fun, bring me something to drink. I'm having fun. But they had it hard. But when I asked her about it, she says, yeah, that was tough. But now we're on 1,000 stations in over 130 countries. But now I'm not in the sweat factory anymore. I'm in this air-conditioned building that we purchased that pumps out the ministry of Tony Evans. But now I've been the executive director for a national and international ministry for 30 years. But now, because when God shows up, he makes you forget a little bit. You got a little bit of amnesia when it comes to what's going on in your life. Not because you forgot, but because he's just that good.
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2: 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You were made for much more. In his sequel to the instant bestseller, Kingdom Man, Tony Evans' Kingdom Men Rising urges men to embody the greatness God's already given them. Look ahead, not behind you. Eyes forward. All God has for you is there for you right now. But you've got to go and get it. Focus and faith are what's needed right now. Get the book, Kingdom Men Rising, today to discover how. 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
0: Our first child, for all of you pregnant ladies in the room right now, this won't be your story. We got induced with Kelsey probably a week before she was scheduled to be born because they said she was going to be a big baby. And sure enough, she came out at 8'8". So if we would have waited a week, she might have hit that 9. Okay, our two sons were 9'5 and 9'1. So we ain't playing no games. We went in, that medication had a negative effect on my wife. She had contractions with no breaks. So she would have, exactly, all the ladies that had babies were like, that's whack. So her contractions are going up because I'm looking at it on the monitor. And then it's falling down and I see her breathing, swoop. And that thing goes right back up, and she would say, oh, Lord, here it comes again. And I'm thinking, you know, I'm saying out loud, I wish I could take it from you. I wish I could. In my mind, I'm like, man, forget about that. That ain't. I can say that now. I kept it in then. That's not right. There ain't no heroes around here. We're going. Then we went through 16 hours of labor. Okay, this is not going to be your experience, though. And then finally, the baby came, and it was just, yay, you know, we were tired. It was. So I had already shut down in my mind that because of this experience we just had, we done. We won and out of there. I'm pretty sure that my wife is not going to want to do this again. after going through that type of experience, we can't. So after about 10 months passed, she came to me and she said, I'm ready for number two. I said, I said, but don't you remember what happened with number one? Don't you remember? She said, I remember, but look at this baby. So what she was looking at overrode what she remembered about the pain of the birth. So I said, are you sure you want to do this? And she said, I'm sure I want to do this. It was the baby. See, when God delivers what he's going to deliver in your life, you'll look at that baby and say, oh, it was worth it. Let's do this thing again. God is trying to do something in your life. He's trying to birth something and produce something and bring fruit about, but you can't quit. You can't throw in the towel in the middle of your testimony, or the stripping from the enemy would have won. That he's taken you down, and you never lost the Father's favor just because you lost a little bit of physical evidence. Physical evidence doesn't override God's spiritual providence. So never get it twisted as you're walking through this life that I got to keep going, because somebody's life is going to be preserved based on my testimony. Let me tell you a story about my testimony just for a second. But I was a sports guy, football player, played at Duncanville High School, won the state championship, then went to Baylor, got educated. We didn't win no games, but my parents thought I was a winner because I got a full scholarship. That means you won. I care less how many games you win. Everybody knows my dream was to play in the NFL. I wanted to play in the NFL, and I told God, just allow me to run out the tunnel. I just want to run out the tunnel. I just want to feel the fire and see the planes and hear the crowd. I just wanted that opportunity to play a few games in the NFL. And I got a chance. I was picked up in the 2005 draft class by the Dallas Cowboys. Some of you Cowboy fans know that's the draft class of Marion Barber and DeMarcus Ware and Jay Ratliff and all of those guys. You don't know me because they were better, but I was there. They still write checks to everybody. I was in there. So I was there, but 3 weeks into being equipped, I was stripped. I walked up to the door, and the guy that we call the Grim Reaper, he stepped out and put his hands on my chest. Then he reached out and he took the playbook. He didn't say a word. He just pointed that way. Because you know what that means. He just going back. Now, I only had 20 minutes to mope because I'm playing for the Cowboys. I'll be home in 20 minutes. So it's not like I got a flight to cry about it. No, I've got to go home and try to reassemble. And then I got a call from the San Diego Chargers. I said, okay, God, let's make this thing happen. Let's make this dream come to life. And then they said, but we're going to allocate you to NFL Europe so that you can develop. I was like, develop? I don't need to develop. So I go to this NFL Europe league and things keep going downhill. We're in training camp. And you have a 2-hour practice. Then they let you take off your helmet and eat a banana and an apple, put it back on, and go do another 2-hour practice. I said, this ain't for me. I don't want to do this. We're out there in Tampa. It's hot. We finally fly to Germany. It's white walls, white sheets, no English-speaking channels for several months. I wanted to quit. I called my dad, and I told him, I said, I'm going to quit football. I'm out. I'm done. This is not for me. So I said, book a flight, because I don't have no money. Me and my brother always talking about we ain't got no money, and we need him to co-sign. I don't need him to co-sign. I need him to sign by himself. I need you to book this ticket so I can get home, because this is not for me. I can't handle this stripping that I'm going through. My favor, it seems like, it's been lost or gone. I need to go home. So he said, are you sure, son? I said, I'm really sure. Book the ticket. He booked the ticket. I go sit in the coach's office and tell him I'm going home. He said, well, we really don't want you to go home because you're a good player. I said, literally, I don't care what you want. It's Jonathan Evans talk. I care less what you want, because I was frustrated and I'm 22 years old, 23 years old. I'm going home right now. And he said, well, you can't go home right now because you haven't done your exit physicals. You can do your exit physical tomorrow night, because that's a liability. You let a player go home before he does his exit physicals, they can come back and say, I was hurt on the job, and try to get paid that way. So I called my dad and said, I can't go home till tomorrow night. My dad said, don't you think it's interesting? I said, oh, Lord, here goes this philosopher. That you couldn't leave when you wanted to leave? He said, so I want you to do something for me. I want you to go out to one more practice, and I want you to ask God if he wants you there, in spite of whether you think you want to be there. So I went back out to that practice, and I kid you not, in the practice, I was crying. You know when you're really crying because you can't control your neck? I'm crying. My neck is cocking back. I can't do nothing about it because I don't want to be there. This is a pit for me. It's a pit experience. But I asked God, if you want me to be here, then you're going to have to give me a peace that surpasses all understanding. And I kid you not, the next time I put my hand in the dirt, that's exactly what I felt. Made the next play and turned around and looked at my coach and I said, I'm staying. And he said, okay, great. I don't know where this came from. But then I realized by the end of the season, my teammates had given me a new nickname. They called me Rev. 7 players accepted Jesus Christ. So now I know the business transaction that has to take place to get on the field in the NFL. Oh, so all I got to do is pray for people and lead people to Jesus. Now you're going to let me run out the tunnel, right? So I'm young. So I'm trying to manipulate God for him to put me in the palace where I see myself. So I go to the Titans. I do it what God has called me to do, but I still get cut. I go to the Washington Redskins. I do it, but I still get cut. But finally, in 2011, I'm standing in the tunnel. I circle back around to the Dallas Cowboys. And I call my dad, and I said, Dad, we did it. We're here. I'm about to run out the tunnel for the first time. And my dad said, amen, son. Yes. Amen. Now, what you should be wondering is, why in the world you got your cell phone in the tunnel? Because the first time I ran out of the tunnel for my first NFL game, I wasn't the player. I was the chaplain. Because God has a plan for your testimony. Now, it may not be your plan, but it's a good plan. And it's to give you a future and to give you a hope. You have a testimony, but it's to preserve somebody's life. Don't think it's about you, lest you end up like a fruit that's eating itself, rotten. You've been placed here to preserve somebody's life by the blood of the Lamb and the word of your testimony.
1: 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And if you're not sure how to do that, Dr. Tony Evans would love to explain it to you. 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

0: Hello, everyone, and welcome to Babbie's House on the Radio. I am your host, Babbie Mason, and thank you so very much for listening in today. You know, I am so blessed to have as my very special guest today, author, pastor, grandmother, caretaker, wife of a bishop, pastor of a great church. Her name is Antoinette Upchurch, and she is the author of a beautiful book called God's Little Sunshine. And the book is about the life of her sweet granddaughter, whose name is Kaden Upchurch, and the experiences and the love that she gets to share with her precious granddaughter. And this whole 30-minute show will be about celebrating the life of Kaden and all that we've learned from Kaden, and also her ministry there in Sanford, North Carolina, as the pastor of the Increasing Faith Deliverance Ministry in Sanford, North Carolina. My very special guest today is Antoinette Upchurch. Pastor Upchurch, how are you doing today, my friend?
1: I am doing great, baby. Thank you so much for having me on the radio.
0: Oh, thank you for being on the show. You are so welcome. And I'll tell you, Pastor Upchurch, just from talking with you on the phone, even before our interview, my heart is so encouraged. And I know that our listeners are going to really be blessed by our conversation today. So let's just jump in. Your book is called God's Little Sunshine. So tell me why you wrote the book, and what does the title God's Little Sunshine refer to?
1: Well, this book was inspired by me and inspired by my granddaughter for me, and just caring for her almost close to 9 years and the different things she's been through in life, and just seeing God's miracles upon her life that she's still here after the doctor said she wouldn't live past 3 months. It's now almost 9 years, and the different things she's went through and seeing God's hand in it and the miracles that God has wrought in her life. When I see her, I see God's sunshine. She's one of God's little flowers. She's one, when you see her, she lights up. She's just a blessing. So she inspires me, and I just want the world to know that God is able to do exceedingly and abundantly above all that we could ask. And when I look at my granddaughter, I see the abundance of God's love. I see the power of God's love. I just see God's little sunshine.
0: Amen. Kaden is your granddaughter, and she came to live with you when she was first born. But tell me how it was that she came to live with you in the first place.
1: Because my son at that time, he was dating a young lady, and he became a teen parent. You know, you teach your children, and sometimes they go astray, but it doesn't mean you don't love them. And he ended up, the young lady ended up getting pregnant, and at that point there was a lot of issues going on in her home and different things, and so once she had the baby, she came to live with us. She had her own room and all of that stuff, but we wanted her in a safe environment so that the baby could be safe and so that she could be safe. So she came and lived with us. And so then Mom went off to school, and she ended up staying with me. So and that's how Kaden ended up living with us.
0: So Kaden is 9 years of age, and she has a very special diagnosis and a very special physical condition. Can you tell us about her diagnosis and her physical condition today?
1: Yes. She's been diagnosed with hydrocephaly, porencephaly, and anencephaly. And basically those three has to do with the brain, and cerebral palsy as well. So has to do with the brain, and in the top of her brain there's absence of brain, and then there's like a cyst that sits right in the middle of the brain. So it's like they always said that, you know, the doctor said that she wouldn't be able to function, wouldn't know us, or wouldn't be able to see us, but that hasn't stopped her. You know, God is still working, and she still sees, she still's here. And because of the tissue that's there, she does have some tissue in the brain. I just believe that God allows it to work so she knows who we are.

0: come in the room, when we were in front of her, she just realized who we are.
1: Oh, that's beautiful. I want you to tell us about how you know that Caden, who is 8 years old, going on 9 years of age, let's just repeat again that the doctors, their prognosis was that she wouldn't make it. But
0: yes.
1: She's here. She's still
0: yes.
1: here. She's eight
0: yes,
1: years
0: she
1: of age, and she's going to be 9 years of age in just a few months. Praise
0: yes.
1: God.
0: Yes.
1: How is it that you know that she is able to understand you, and how does she communicate with you?
0: She communicates with her eyes. She has the biggest, beautiful eyes you've ever seen. And it's amazing because they said it. Caden won't respond, but if you walk in the room and you start talking to her, she'll turn her whole head to where you are. You know, she'll turn her whole head. She'll smile. And it's amazing because you can, you know, I can say stuff like, I love you, baby, or grandma, sweetie, baby, or sweetheart, or Katie Boo. And as soon as I say that, she recognizes voices. She recognizes voices because she learns the voices by you continuing to talk to her. So she hears my voice, and she responds to our voice and also our sense and also our audience and our presence. So, but even if she didn't know you, she still would recognize that someone's in the room. It's just like I know God has given her the ability to be able to sense people in the room, and the doctors are just amazed at the abilities that she has, and I credit it to God.
1: Yes, we give glory to God. You have said that the power of God, you can see that the power of God lives in Caden. How do you know that, and what do you mean by that?
0: Now, I know he does because at the time that Caden, in September of 2017, she had contracted pneumonia, and she was in hospital for 2 months, and they didn't think she was going to make it. And when they put the she had to get on the breathing machine, and the breathing machine was every time I stepped in that room, and she would hear my voice, she would hear Nana's voice, and I would talk to her, she would immediately start crying. And I would look at her, and I said, Caden, God is with you. I said, baby, everything's going to be all right. I said, Nana promised that God has you. And even in the midst of this baby going through that, she would look at me and give me the cutest little smile. And it would be half of a smile, but I knew then that the Lord had her. I said, God, you got this. You know, I don't have to carry it, but God got it. And I just know that God is inside. He lives inside of her. He really does.
1: Those of you that are listening in today, I'm speaking today with Pastor Antoinette Upchurch, and she is the author of God's Little Sunshine, which is a beautiful book about her granddaughter, Caden, who lives with her and has had multiple diagnoses and I'm sure a lot of surgeries and a lot of care, but she is a fighter. She is still here, and she is a beautiful, precious gift of God. And you told us, Pastor Upchurch, that the doctors said early on, give up. Just give up. She's not going to make it. But you prayed, and I know you believed, and Caden is still here. You didn't give up. What motivates you to keep going?
0: Because I know that there's life inside of her. You know, and this is my son's daughter, my husband's seed, the daddy's seed. I mean, and this is life. She don't want to leave. She wants to be here. And the more love she feels, you know, the more we want her here. The more love she feels, the more we fight with her. We just wasn't really to give up. And even though, you know, we know that the enemy throw curves and he try to do things to discourage, but we have fought. We have fought with this, and we're not giving up. No, she wants to live, and she fights to live. She could have died during the pneumonia period, but she didn't die. The baby fought through that, and she's a fighter. Caden, her name means warrior, and she's a warrior, and she's a fighter. And because she fights, we fight for her, and we fight with her.
1: You know, you would at face value, you would think that Caden is just a recipient of a lot of care, or that she is the recipient of your love. But you have expressed to me in our conversation before the interview and during the interview that Caden is able to give love. She is able to respond to your love. So in what ways do you see, in what ways does Caden's life bring you joy?
0: Oh, my God. Just the fact that when I go in the room and, you know, I bend over and I talk to her, you know, there's a big smile on her face. And, you know, and not only does she smile, but she, you know, bats her eyes. And if you lean up against her, she'll try to lean in towards you. And she's just a happy baby, you know. And really, they said she wouldn't even smile or do anything, but she's God's little sunshine. This baby smiles, and she smiles at the right time. You know, as soon as I say, Grandma, I love you, you know, she loves me back. And Caden has brought me joy, because even when I was going through, there have been periods in my life that I was going through hard times, or I may have been depressed, or something came up. And to know that I had to go home and take care of my granddaughter and feel the love she had, it really helped me come out of flesh. She came into our life at a time when I really needed her in my life.
1: Well, let's talk about your book for a moment. Who is your book written for or to?
0: It's written to families that, you know, have to give care to, whether it's a disabled child, a disabled adult, disabled mother, father. It's to those that are struggling with children that have special needs, or adults that have special needs, or, you know, those that sometimes that don't get the attention they need to get, or sometimes they're forgotten, you know, because of maybe the physical structures, the physical features, or what they're going through in their body, or, you know, just those with special needs. And it's to those caregivers to let them know that you can make it. Don't give up. You are important. You make that family member feel important. You're doing something that God wants you to do, and that's the love, and that's the care for that loved one. It's to reach out to those parents that feel like, oh, God, I can't do this. My child was born with this disease, or my child was born without this. You know, it's to you to know that you can do it, because I know Caden, from where she started back then and where she is now, it's worth the fight. And I just want to encourage families that it's worth the fight. Don't give up. It gets hard. There have been times when I felt like, you know, would it be easy for her just to leave and go ahead and be with God? And I could hear the voice of God telling me, not so, not so. No matter how hard it gets, God has been there. And the human side does want to give up. But when you look at that child and see that they're not ready to go, that they're fighting, they want to love and they want to live, I'm not going to give up. So I encourage families that are going through to know that you can make it, and that person is special. They're on assignment in your life, too, to help keep you, you know, to that place where you can hear God's voice and you can pray for them. And even if you're not a believer, you'll know that there is a God somewhere.
1: Praise God. That's beautiful. Well, what kind of response have you received from those people that have read your book? What are they saying?
0: Well, a lot of people are letting me know they appreciate it. They appreciate the love they see, and they're encouraged to go on with their child, their family member. I had one lady that let me know, she said she felt like that the doctors kept giving her, everything was so negative about it. And she read in my book where I said, well, it doesn't, you know, I understand the doctors have to give you the diagnosis, but thank you for the report. But whose report will I believe? You know, I just talked about, I really believe God and what God says. And that's where I sit with that. I just believe what God says.
1: Well, I know that Caden requires a lot of care, and it takes a team of people to care for her. And so let's just let's tip our hat for a moment to those people that help you take care of Caden. Can you talk a little bit about the team that is a part of her care?
0: Yes, ma'am, I can. I sure will, no problem. Of course, me, then my son, her father, he takes care of her. Her mother takes care of her when she's in dental school right now, so she comes home every other weekend and help take care of her. And my husband's here all the time with me. We both take care of her. My daughter, her auntie, loves her a lot. And then she has my son, David, when he comes home. And even some of the church family will step in when we need them. And her her four nurses are beautiful. They are so good to her. She gets round-the-clock care, first and second shift, sometimes third shift. But if third shift doesn't come in, then we'll take care of her ourselves. So it's a team of us that come together. We come together for Caden, the purpose of Caden. And I let them know, I said, don't feel sorry for her. She don't need that. She needs to know that she's a big girl, and that you know, we believe in her and that we love her. We realize that there's you know, something going on with her, and we realize what she was diagnosed with, but we've always treated her like a big girl, and I always talked to her like a big girl. And I let her know, Caden, you're gonna make it, and the staff and the family, we do her the same way. We're very positive staff. No matter what it looks like, we're gonna believe God all the way to the end.
1: You know, Pastor, we're living in a society that wants it right now. We want life to be perfect. We don't like discomfort. We don't like it when circumstances turn out differently than we had hoped. But it's obvious that this is not your approach to life. Will you talk to those people who say, Pastor Upchurch, why don't you just put your granddaughter in a hospital or put her in an institution and just make life easier for you? What do you have to say to them?
0: I won't do that. This is my granddaughter. God gave her to me. I feel like she's assigned to our family. I really believe God gave her this for a reason. It is just not for her being assigned to us, but Kaden is on assignment to change our lives because of this baby. Kaden has changed our lives. We're not the same people we were almost 9 years ago. Our family has changed. Our relationship with God has changed. No, we were not willing to put our grandbaby in an institution. Her mom and dad did not do it. We were determined that we're going to do this thing. We're going to work it together. That is our loved one. That is our family. We're not going to do that. We're not going to leave her like that. And she needs to be able to feel the love. That's what's kept her alive, that she can feel our love and understand that we care. If she was sitting up in there, she might not even be here today. You know, love, it has helped her a lot, feeling our love. No, we weren't going to give her up. No, with all the energy, with all the power and the strength of God that was in us, we were determined that that will not happen on our watch. We were not going to give up. We were not going to let her leave this home. No matter what goes on, we're here to work as a team. We work around the clock. We are here for her, and we really care.
1: I'm so glad that you brought up the subject of love, because I have seen in my experience and even in my own family members and even in people who have children that are disabled, that precious little one who has the disabilities, as we call it, that little one is not just the benefactor or the recipient of love, but they are able to love unconditionally. They are able, in their own way, express love that is so pure and so unconditional. Is that your experience as well?
0: Yes, because she doesn't, that's all she knows. That's all Kaden knows. So if I've done something or, you know, no matter what I've done, she accepts me for who I am because that's all she knows. You know, she doesn't see wrong. She doesn't know wrong. She just, all she knows is love. Now, one thing I will say, if there's an argument, she can tell there's an argument. You know, Kaden can look with her eyes and tell. But, yeah, it doesn't matter. She's still going to love whoever's before her, especially when you treat her with love and respect and you love on her and you talk to her. And, you know, but if somebody sit around her and they just don't, you know, talk or communicate with her, I mean, she's still going to treat you good because that's all she knows. She doesn't know anything but that. That's all she knows is love, unconditional love. So she doesn't judge. You know, I thought about that one day. I was going through a rough day, and I came home, and I was like, that person got on my nerves so bad, and I could have, you know, just the human side of me. But my granddaughter, I go in there, and she doesn't, it doesn't matter that grandma got upset. She loves me whether I'm upset. She loves me whether I'm not upset. She just loves me.
1: Well, what are some of the things that Kaden likes to do? Like, what is her favorite food, or what is her favorite kind of music, or what is her favorite color? Tell us a little bit about Kaden.
0: Now, you ain't going to believe this, but Kaden likes Dora. She loves Dora.
1: Dora the Explorer?
0: When we put on a CD or we put on the video, you would see her eyes get so big. She likes Mickey Mouse Clubhouse, but it's something about Dora. She loves Dora's voice. She gets really, her eyes get so big, because sometimes I put it on her ears and let her hear. I let her watch it on TV. She loves it. She loves to feel soft things. She loves to feel. I bought her books that have soft, you know, textures in it, and she likes to feel textures. She loves textures. So with Kaden's vision, Kaden only sees black and white, according to what they have said. So when she sees you, she sees black and white. So color is not an issue for her, but the touch and the hear, she loves all genre music. But we play most, well, in our home, we play gospel, a lot of gospel, and we play some classical. I have let her listen to a couple of your songs, and when she heard them, you know, I put on some of your music, and she looked, you know, from YouTube, and she, you know, looked, she responded, and so she's, you know, she loves children's songs, she loves music. You know, because it's something different.
1: That's powerful. Praise God for that. Well, you are a remarkable woman, Pastor Antoinette Upchurch. You are an author of the book that's about your granddaughter called God's Little Sunshine. You are a pastor of the Faith Deliverance Ministry of Sanford, North Carolina. Your husband is a bishop. Oh, and by the way, you're a pastor for 15 years, and you just finished your first building project. Congratulations on that.
0: Thank you very much.
1: You are finishing up your master's degree in addiction counseling.
0: Yes.
1: I mean, so your plate is full. How do you find the strength to do all of that?
0: I have to balance it out. I balance it out. All of my children are grown, so basically we have here is Caden and our little dog, but, you know, that's pretty much it. But I pretty much balance my life out. I have to keep a balance. If I don't, then I probably would go crazy. So I have to keep a balance of what I need to do when I'm doing this, when I'm doing that. And I have to balance it out, and I have to stay focused. And I do a lot of praying, so I definitely do.
1: You're finishing up your master's degree in addiction counseling. How do you plan to incorporate that into your life and ministry?
0: Well, I want to work at a drug treatment center for a while, but then my hopes is once I get my licensures and everything, that I will be able to counsel some people on site at church. You know, once we build more on site at church, either I would like to go into homes, group homes, or different places and use that, you know, to be able to help people, and also just to be able to hear a voice locally on the radio here, to talk to people that are maybe struggling and let them know what they can do to get help. Those are my plans.
1: You are the senior pastor of Increasing Faith Deliverance Ministry of Sanford, North Carolina. You've been the pastor there for 15 years. And as a pastor's daughter, somebody who's been born and raised in church, been in ministry as a full-time vocation for 34 years, I know a little something about what it means to work with, and I put this in quotation marks, church folk. I mean, I know you got to love us. You got to love church folk, but sometimes it can be different. It can be difficult leading sheep.
0: Amen.
1: And I want you to tell me maybe one of the qualities. I know that there are many. There are many things that it takes, leadership qualities that it takes to lead a church. But what is one quality that you see is absolutely necessary to be a pastor?
0: One quality you got to have, you got to be a visionary, but you got to be able to have to see potential in people. You got to see the potential in them. I mean, and I know that person may be in the church and they got issues, but I look past the person and I see they might be dealing with a spirit or dealing with struggles in life, whether they've been mistreated in the past, abused. You know, I look at the potential and then we try to get to the root of it, you know, by teaching. And, you know, it's people have potential. You know, God looks at our potential. So I think as a pastor, you have to have the heart to see beyond what you see, see God in people, see the potential in people. Because if you don't, you'll walk away.
1: It's possible that someone that is listening to our story today is caring for a special needs child or is a caregiver for an adult that needs special care. It's love that motivates you. It's love that strengthens you to do it day after day after day. But can you encourage that person who is taking care of a loved one? Will you even maybe even pray for them? Can you do that right now?
0: Yes, I will. And first, I just want to, encourage them that what you make happen for somebody else, God will definitely make it happen for you. God's going to bless when we have that kind of love, and we pour our love out by being caregivers. We truly show God's love. We show his hand. God have, you know, he can use anybody he wants to use, but he's using us at that time to be that conduit to help families. And I just encourage you, you know, you can do it. Keep doing it. Don't stop doing it, because that your sibling, your child, your daughter, whomever it may be, your loved one, they need you. If they don't have you, then they basically won't have anybody to care for them. But I know you get tired. Because I will be honest, there are times when I get tired. My granddaughter has a trach, and I had to learn how to take care of her with a trach. And I know you get tired, but I just say, God, I need you. And when I get to that point, I can't take anymore, I fall on my knees and I go to pray. And so I hope I've encouraged you. I would love to pray for someone that takes care of a loved one, that God would give you strength. Let's pray now. Most gracious Father, I thank you for the opportunity to pray over the airwaves for those that are caregivers or those family members that that see their loved ones in a debilitated state or whatever state they may be in. Lord, I ask that you would give them strength and just let them know that you do love them and let them know that you appreciate that act of kindness and their love that they're giving to that loved one. And so, Lord, I ask that you would give them power, the power, the dunamis power that lies within them, God, to know that they can do this, that greater is he that's in them than he that is in the world. And, Father, don't let them give up. Let them know that as they push through and they plow through, God, that that person, God, is getting the benefits and they are recipients of the love that they're given. And, Father, let them know that even in their darkest hour, when they let them know that it's all right to cry, it's all right to let God know I need your help. Because, God, I realize that during my time, you have heard me, even when I wanted to give up, even when I say, God, I don't know if I could do this. But, God, there's always a small voice that you will speak. You will speak in a small voice into their ear and let them know that they can do this. So when they're challenged or they want to give up, let them look at their loved one and say they are God's little sunshine and that they can make it and that they can do this. God, let them know that they can do this because it's you that's doing it through them. So I thank you for strength. I thank you for giving them power. I thank you for giving them grace. Your grace is sufficient in this season and this time in their life. And, God, they're doing great works. And so bless them for their efforts. Bless them for what they're doing. We thank you that they're not only being a blessing to the world, but they're being a blessing in your kingdom. In Jesus' name, amen.
1: Amen. Thank you, Pastor Antoinette Upchurch, for that beautiful prayer and for this great conversation. Well, I want to know, how do you hope your story and Caden's story will help other people?
0: My dream for me is to get out the airways with the airways, the TV waves, and let people know that God is still in the miracle business, that God is still taking care of those that are special needs, and the story will let you know that you don't have to give up, that even when it's destitute, when you read God's Little Sunshine, you're going to see challenges, you're going to see where it looks like we gave up, you're going to see where it looked like there's no sunlight, and then all of a sudden you'll see God shine. You'll see like dreams coming to pass. You'll see victories even when we look like we're being defeated. You will still see, and this story is just going to be a blessing because I believe there could be a mother, a father somewhere that say, I can't do this anymore. But you know what? If I can do it, they can do it. With the right resources, with the right working along with the doctors and working along with caregiver and staff and having that support, and whether you got support or not. I didn't always have support, so I made myself. I was an advocate for my granddaughter, so I fought for everything she has. I fought Medicaid. I fought everybody till this baby got what she needed. And when I mean fought, that means I went in with a positive attitude saying, I need this, I need that, and I didn't give up. And so the biggest thing, don't give up. Don't give in because your loved one needs you. And if you give up now, that may be the only thing that they have that's keeping them. So my story, I pray it be a blessing, especially to that mother that has a small child. You just found out that they were, born with no brain, or you just found out that they have cerebral palsy. Don't give up. Just keep going. Get all of your resources in place. Get the help you need. 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Advocate. If you ever want to talk to me, I'm available. But there's help in your city, CDC. There's help. I promise you, there's help. Don't give up.
1: For that person who wants to get a copy of your book or who wants to contact you, how can we do that?
0: 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And that's UlyssesAntoinetteUpchurch.com. And that's Ulysses, which is U-L-Y-S-S-E-S, Antoinette, A-N-T-O-I-N-E-T-T-E, Upchurch, U-P-C-H-U-R-C-H.com. And also my phone number, believe it or not, I will share it. It's 919-352-4438. Again, 919-352-4438. That is my cell number. All you got to leave is a message. If you don't get me, I promise I will call you back.
1: Well, God bless you, Pastor Antoinette Upchurch. We are so blessed to have had this conversation with you today. And again, I've been talking with Pastor Antoinette Upchurch. The name of her book is called God's Little Sunshine. Well, God bless you, my friend, and thank you for letting me talk with you today, all right?
0: Yes, ma'am. It is a pleasure. I thank you so much for having me.
1: Amen. And to you, dear listener, thank you so very much for listening to Babby's House on the Radio and for logging on today and hearing this wonderful, encouraging conversation. Will you do me a favor and reach out to me at babby@babby.com? 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And thank you so very much for being a part of Babby Mason Radio. Our prayers are with you. We love you. And we'll look forward to the next time that we get together around this microphone called Babby's House on the Radio. Until then, may the Lord God bless you and yours.

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1: Hello, this is Yvonne Ortega, the author of Moving from Broken to Beautiful, 9 Life Lessons to Help You Move Forward. 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
1: I really don't remember a time when Jesus Christ wasn't the center of my life. You know, I've been going to church since 9 months before I was born, so Christ has always been an integral part of my life. But I made a profession to Christ when I was only 8 years of age, so I've walked with Jesus most all of my life. And when I reached year number 50, I call it my year of Jubilee, I prayed a prayer and rededicated my life, and I told the Lord that if He would give me more opportunities to share my faith with others, I would take advantage of every opportunity I could to share my faith. And when you pray a prayer like that, you know God will take you up on it, and He's taken me up on it in my own walk with Him and my own sweet relationship with Him. And so he's taken me up on that, and He's given me many opportunities to share my faith in unexpected places. And I remember a time when I was invited to go and speak to a songwriter's group, and I was a little taken aback when my GPS landed me in the parking lot of a local bar in the Atlanta area. I was a bit hesitant to get out of the car because I don't sing in a lot of bars. I don't sing in any bars, really. And I was a little hesitant to get out of the car, but I'd given them my word. I told the president of the association that I'd be there, and they were expecting me. So my friends and I had a quick prayer meeting in the car, and we got out of the car and went on inside the bar. And when the president realized that I had arrived, he called me up on stage to jam with the band. And I said to the guys, I said, "Hey, let's do Amazing Grace, key of C." We sang a few verses of Amazing Grace, and when we were done with that, somebody from the back of the room shouted, "Sing another one!" We sang Just a Closer Walk with Thee, kind of Louisiana blues style. When I was finished with that, somebody shouted, "Sing How Great Thou Art!" We sang that. Somebody else shouted, "Sing Shout to the Lord!" After 30 or 40 minutes of taking requests, I finally took my seat. It was an amazing thing to watch God move right there and have a beautiful worship service right there in the bar. I sat down at my seat and people came by to just express their gratitude for the wonderful time of worship right there in a bar. And I was just amazed at how God could use that moment to give Him glory and to encourage others. The book of Matthew chapter 5 reminds us that we are the light of the world. We are the salt of the earth. And we used to sing this old song. Sometimes I still sing it when I'm folding laundry or on a road trip. That we are not just to make our light shine. You just let it shine. And that's my word of encouragement to you. To be like a city that sits upon a hill. And shine your light for Jesus.

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1: If I were a drummer, yeah, I would use my cymbal.
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1: No matter who or what we are, we must pray.
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It says, "Your word is a lamp unto my feet and a light unto my path." We have God in us, and he is light, and therefore we are the light of the world. This song celebrates that light. We march in the light of God. Let's sing in Zulu.

Hi, I'm Babby Mason. 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
1: that church
0: would prevail.
1: Would prevail.
0: Let the words of your heart,
1: let the words of your heart
0: be in us.
1: Be in us.
0: That we may speak forth your

0: Hello, everyone. This is Babby Nation, and welcome to Babby's House on the Radio. I hope you're doing well today. I have a wonderful guest and a great show prepared for you today. Today's guest is none other than Juanita Kraft, and Juanita Kraft is a very talented singer-songwriter. She is a dynamic performer, having performed in a group called Robin Brown and the Delegation. She was a member of that group and traveled internationally and singing on stage, and she's just a powerful communicator. She's also an entrepreneur. She's very creative and in business and just very blessed, and I'm really happy today to be talking with Juanita Kraft. Welcome to Babby's House on the Radio, Juanita. It's good to talk with you today.
1: Oh, thank you so much for having me here today.
0: Oh, thank you for joining me on the show. Well, Juanita, I want our listeners to know how you got started in music in the first place.
1: Well, you know, I remember back when I was about 3 years old, my sister and I used to sing solos in the church, and my mother would drag us around town, and every time a church would have a program, we would be on it. And, of course, at the time, we didn't want to, but I've just been singing as far back as I can remember, Babby.
0: Well, it's a blessing to have a parent who, you know, kind of shoves you out there. My parents did the same thing for me as a small child. I remember standing up on a crate because I was too, you know, the microphone wouldn't reach down that short. They propped me up stood me up on a crate so that I could reach the microphone, just that small. So I know about parents who just kind of shove you out there. And as you look back on it, if you're like me, you're really grateful that they did. So where did you grow up?
1: Yeah. Actually, I grew up in Oklahoma City. I spent all of my elementary school years there, and my mother remarried. She was a single parent. She remarried when I was 12, and we lived in Germany, in Kansas for a couple of years, and then we moved back to Oklahoma, and I graduated from high school there before I came to Atlanta, where I attended Spelman College and Georgia Tech.
0: Who are some of those people along the way that have impacted your life or influenced your music?
1: Well, when I was younger, I attended St. John Baptist Church in Oklahoma City, and they had an amazing music ministry, and was led by a guy named Kenneth Kilgore. I remember being in the children's choir, and he was the director of the youth choir before he went off to college and to get his, I guess, his music degree or whatever. And I remember just watching him and his rhythm on that piano, and he just was such an amazing leader. And he just developed that music ministry in the church to something that really I couldn't compare it. I couldn't find anything like it once I left Oklahoma City and moved to Atlanta. I searched and searched until I was able to find something that was close to the music ministry at St. John Baptist Church in Oklahoma. So I have to give him the credit for putting the style of music and creating an ear for music inside of me.
0: You know, it's amazing how those people and those musical styles that impacted us in our very impressionable years, in our young teens and up through our young college years, and how those impressions and those people that have impacted us really kind of begin to set the groundwork or the foundation for our music careers. And you were able to join a group called Robin Brown and the Delegation, and you all did some extensive traveling. Tell me about that group and how you got involved with them.
1: Well, Robin Brown and I went to college together. We both attended Spelman College. My degree was in physics there. She was always in music. And she would, she said, you know, and I knew that I needed to take some voice training, some vocal lessons. And so she taught voice, and she kept saying, well, you need to come on and join the group. Well, you know, a lot of voice teachers just teach you the technique, but the good thing about Robin is not only did she teach you the technique, she gave you an opportunity to sing. And so she invited me to start performing with the group, and we went to as a single parent, because I'm a single parent myself, I had every other Christmas with my kids. So on my off Christmases, I would travel with Robin, and we would tour for about 17 or 18 days all throughout Italy and

0: Just Amaze Me was one of the most popular songs. I would have to say the most popular song was Oh Happy Day. And if we didn't do Oh Happy Day, we hadn't done a thing. one thing I say, Babby, is that song is, I remember that song back in the 70s. I must have been like 12 or 13 years old when that song came out. And they're still playing it some 40 years later. And I said, man, I wish I could just write me a Oh Happy Day. Can you believe the royalty?
1: Yes, I totally agree with you. And I traveled abroad and gone to Europe. And all you have to do is stand on a plaza. You know, we would have concerts in the evening. And the group that I was with, we would stand on a plaza, some open space, and just start singing and gather a crowd and pass out our handbills. And that's how we would pack out our concerts every night.
0: And wow.
1: Right. If you didn't sing Oh Happy Day, you have not done a concert. And when you closed the concert with Oh Happy Day, everybody would be on their feet and they would be dancing, and you would have to do two or three more encores with just Oh Happy Day. It's one of those songs.
0: Absolutely.
1: Everybody loves. And even in America, we love that song. It's a timeless, ageless song. And you're right, man. Every songwriter wishes they could write a song like that.
0: Yes.
1: Of course, Christmas is behind us, but it rolls around every year, Lord willing, if we live to see it. We played a song called Instantly Christmas this past Christmas here on Babby Mason Radio. And I'll tell you, Juanita, it is a great song. Tell me how you got interested in writing songs.
0: Several years back, you know, I went through some personal development and a course through Landmark Education called The Forum. And they said it's transformational. And, of course, I didn't believe it at the time, but it was a huge conversation where people are talking, and they're talking about why they feel the way they do about certain things, and things from the past of that, and people that have hurt them, and things that they were angry about. But ultimately, you have something from your past or some person that you haven't forgiven. That unforgiveness takes up space not only in your present, but it also takes up space in your future, almost like if you have too many old clothes in your closet that you can't fit, then you don't have any space to go shopping and put something new in there. So it kind of manifests itself physically through space in your brain, space in your heart, space in your life that keeps you from moving forward. I was challenged to create something, a new possibility in that space that I was holding that unforgiveness. And I created the possibility of having a music ministry. And inside of that ministry, I created the possibility of writing my own songs. And when I shared that information to a friend of mine who went to college with me, he introduced me or invited me to come to visit you, Babby. And you gave me an opportunity to take your songwriting class. That was a huge, huge opportunity, and it transformed my life.
1: I was teaching over at Atlanta Christian College in Atlanta, Georgia, and you came into the songwriting class, Juanita, and I remember that day very well. You were still working at the time, I think, and I think you would come over on your lunch hour, if I was correct, or something like that. Were you still working at the time?
0: Yeah, and still am, Babby. You know I'm an aerospace engineer. I've been doing that 35 years now. And I just went back to work after that. That was a Monday. Was it a Monday? It was a holiday. It was Labor Day that I was at your house. And I went back to work the very next day, and I told my manager, I'm going to be taking this class over at Atlanta Christian College every Tuesday from 1 to 3. So I took leave. I took annual leave every Tuesday. You know, so, but it was just something that I was compelled to do. I wanted to do it, and if I'm going to use my leave, I want to use it for a purpose.
1: And you've done that so well, Juanita. One of the things that I admire about you, you have so many gifts, but one of the things that I admire about you is your desire to better yourself and to maximize all of your gifts. And I just see this desire for excellence and to excel in the areas, you know, that God has blessed you. And songwriting is one of those areas that you have taken so many strides, and I've seen a lot of growth there since the day that I first met you back a few years. Well, it's been a little while ago.
0: It's been
1: now.
0: About 10 years now. 10 years,
1: yes.
0: Babby. 2005.
1: Yeah. 2005. Yeah.
0: Mm-hmm.
1: Well,

0: You wrote a song called God Has a Plan for You. And it is a beautiful song, and we're featuring that song right now on Babby Mason Radio. We're going to hear the song here in just a moment, written by Juanita Kraft. Juanita, tell us how that song was inspired.
1: Well, I guess about 20 years ago, I went through a very, I would say, painful divorce, and at, for a while, that I mean, I just didn't know what to do with my life. It seemed like everything that I attempted was, it was just blocked. I felt like I was jumping over hurdles. And one day I was laying on a sofa and a minister was speaking, and he said, if God said to his anointed, he said, if you want a God's anointed, I need you to sit up and listen to me. So I sat up because I always felt like I was anointed. And he says, God said to his anointed, he says, I will go before you and I will open up the gates and make the crooked places straight. And at that time, it's exactly what I needed, because as I said, I felt like I was just every single thing that I was attempting that was being blocked. And I needed to hear that when I'm doing what it is that God wants me to do, that he's going to open up the gates and make the crooked places straight. And that, and I didn't know how I was going to use that, Babby. I really didn't. But it gave me a sense of comfort and just to know that whenever I'm doing what I'm supposed to be doing, he's going to open up those gates and make the crooked places straight. So when I took your class and you challenged us to write a song, that was the first song that I wrote. And you said that we would be, there were certain things that were going to inspire us, the things that were going to jog our minds and memories and so forth. And you gave us the five ingredients to a great song. And so I had no idea what I was going to write about, and I was struggling with it because it was the next day or a couple of days after that was going to be the go to class, and I didn't have anything. All I had was that he's going to open up the gates and make the crooked places straight. So I'm sitting in church, and the pastor was preaching. He was talking about how everybody has a purpose, and even the little donkey, when Jesus came to town and he sent the disciples out to get the donkey and bring it back. And that donkey, a lot of people would have thought that donkey was, you know, just a doggone donkey. But even a donkey had its purpose for being around, for being on this earth. And I thought everybody has a purpose because God had a plan for your life. And the minister said that if you do what God wants you to do, you will have his favor. I hope that this touches a lot of hearts, because there's some people out here that might think that they have no purpose. They might be even considering suicide, thinking that they have no value. But God has a plan for everybody.

0: 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I hope you'll join me. I'll see you there.
1: Well, we are so grateful to be talking with Juanita Kraft today here on Babbie's House on the Radio. A very gifted singer, songwriter, communicator, performer. You're very passionate about what it is that you do. It seems that whatever you put your hand to do, Juanita, you become very passionate about it. You're passionate about your music. You're passionate about singing and songwriting. You love the work that you do. You seem to jump into the deep and just become consumed with it. So talk to me about why you're so passionate about not just music, but about life.
2: Well, I remember when I was in the kindergarten, my sister was a year older than me, actually 11 months, 27 days. And I would spend half the day in kindergarten, half the day in first grade with her because my mother worked. And so I guess that kind of put me ahead of the other kindergartners because I had like a half a day of first grade. When I got in first grade, I was just, you know, I was always had an aptitude for math. And so I would just work through the book, just work ahead. Well, from that, Babbie, I guess at the time, I didn't really think much of it. I just knew that I didn't have time to be, you know, sitting around doing nothing. And so I always worked ahead, and I always was an overachiever, not just a high achiever, an overachiever. And, you know, so many people want to make that a bad thing. They want to, you know, you're always doing something. You won't slow down and, you know, and make me a person that's not like everybody else. And so what I had to realize is that I'm not like everybody else. I'm really not. I am Juanita Kraft. I'm who I am. I know that God has a plan for me. I've been a single parent for 20 years, Babbie, and I put a lot of effort into providing for my children, creating a nice home for them. But a lot of the things that I wanted to do for me, I put on the back burner. And once I realized that all the gifts that God gave me, particularly in songwriting and singing. And by the way, you know, a lot of people sing, and a lot of people sing better than me, but the gift that sets me apart is to be able to write my own music. And so once I realized I had that gift, I thought, oh, my God, I must use it. Otherwise, I just feel like, you know, you only have a certain amount of time on this earth. You don't have forever and ever and ever. I think it's just a travesty that so many people spend their time on this earth and don't get done what it is God had them put them on this earth for. God gave us all a purpose, and I want to fulfill the purpose that God put me on this earth for. So I don't have a whole lot of time to waste.
1: It's like God has given you these gifts, and if you don't use them, it's almost like you're doing him a disservice.
2: Slapping him in the face, Babbie.
1: Yes.
2: It's like turning your back on him, saying, and this is how I compare it. I compare it to somebody went shopping and they looked for the perfect gift for you. And when you open this gift, man, you're going to love it. You're going to want to use it every day. It's going to make you feel good. It's going to give you joy. I mean, it's really going to be the thing that changes your life. And they're excited about that gift, and they brought it to you, and they said, oh, open the gift, and they just can't wait. You know how it is when you buy somebody a really nice gift, and you can't wait for them to open it up because you know they're going to love it? That's what it is when, that's what it's like when God gives you a gift, because he mm-hmm. gave it to you from birth. And then he, of course, and so you take that gift and you just take it, sit up on a shelf and don't even open it.
1: Mm-hmm.
2: Is that sad or what?
1: That is very sad.
2: Every time I take my gift, every time I use my gift with my singing or traveling with my voice or singing in the choir, because I do sing in the choir, I've been singing in a choir since I was 4 years old, so you're talking over 50 years now. And then when I ask for another gift, I ask God to give me the gift to write, and he gave it to me. Now, why on earth would I not use it? It just,
1: well,
2: just makes sense.
1: This is the beautiful thing about the Lord, is if he gives you one gift and you use it, then he can entrust you with more.
2: Absolutely. I'm just amazed at the gifts that God gave me, and I'm truly thankful, and I refuse to waste any of my gifts. As much time as I have, that's how much time I'm going to use sharing and developing the gifts that God gave me.
1: Well, we are so grateful to be talking with Juanita Kraft today here on Babby's House on the Radio. A very gifted singer, songwriter, communicator, performer. She's traveled literally around the world sharing her gifts, and she's multi-talented. And I think the Lord just decided to just reach down into her soul and stir up those gifts. And then she has taken God's gifts and she's run with them. And I really want to commend you for that, Juanita Kraft. I want to ask you this question. When you, whether people are listening to your music on the radio or they're listening to your music on a CD or you're standing up in front of an audience performing, what is it that you want people to receive from your music?
2: I think that I've had some experiences in life that a lot of people are going through, and my experiences were at the time very devastating for me, but when I ask God why me, which is, I'm sure I've heard so many people say that, God, they ask God, why me? But the answer that I got when I asked God, why me, he said, why not you? It's life. Life happens to all of us. And so I had to take the experiences and the pain and learn from it.
1: Well, I want to commend you for writing songs out of your own life experience, because we all share so many, as people occupying space here on Earth, we share so many things in common. We all hurt. We all have setbacks. But Juanita Kraft, you have shown us that a setback really is not a setback at all. A setback really is a setup. It's a launching pad to propel us into the next destiny. And so I want to thank you for sharing your story with us here today on Babby's House. And before we end our conversation, I want you to tell our listeners how we can find you on the Internet. How can we contact you?
2: Well, you can reach out to me at JuanitaKraft.com. I'm also on Facebook, Juanita Kraft. And also, I'm building the brand, Instantly Christmas. It's a 60-second Christmas tree and, of course, the Christmas song. But also the brand Instantly Christmas 365, which is coming. And it is just an organization where we do kind things 365 days a year to anybody that needs it, be it homeless, be it retirement or children in the hospital, but just a kind gestures 365 days a year.
1: And we can get all that information at your website at JuanitaKraft.com?
2: Yes, you can.
1: Very good. Well, thank you so very much for being my very special guest. I've enjoyed talking with you today, and I know our listeners have enjoyed hearing your story as well. God bless you, Juanita.
2: Thank you so much, Babby, and God bless you, too.
1: 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I hope and pray that you've been encouraged by this great conversation. And do me a favor and reach out to me. 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Well, thanks again for listening to Babby's House on the Radio, and the Lord bless you, and we'll talk to you again next time. Until then, the Lord bless you real good.
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This is Max Lucado. God will not let you go. The big news of the Bible is not that you love God, but that God loves you. He tattooed your name on the palm of His hand. His thoughts of you outnumber the sand on the shore. You never leave His mind, escape His sight, or flee His thoughts. You need not win His love. You already have it. He sees the worst of you and loves you still. Your sins of tomorrow and failings of the future will not surprise Him. He sees them now. Every day and deed of your life has passed before His eyes and been calculated in His decision. He knows you better than you know you and has reached this verdict. He loves you still. No discovery will disillusion Him. No rebellion will dissuade Him. He loves you with an everlasting love. God's love. Never failing, never ending. This is Max Lucado.

0: How do you define love? Most everyone knows it's real, but who can really describe it? I sure can't define love, but the Bible can. It says love is patient and kind, not envious or selfish or arrogant. Love doesn't keep records when people let us down. Love is being happy for the success of others. It's optimistic and believes in others. It puts up with a lot and never gives up. To sum it all up, love is so much more than a feeling. It's the commitment to love a person no matter what. It's a decision, an action verb. Dr. DeBakey, the famous heart surgeon out of Houston, once received a letter from an 11-year-old girl. She asked, "Is there any love in an artificial heart?" The answer is no, but love can be found in an old heart made new by the power of Jesus. This is Bryant Wright speaking right from my new heart because of a heart transplant by the great physician, Jesus.
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1: If God the Father loved us so much that He would save us from our sins by giving His Son Jesus at Calvary, listen, anything else I've ever asked Him for in my life, anything that you will ever ask Him for as long as you live, you will never ask God for anything that will demand even anywhere close to as much love as He has already expressed to you in the cross of Calvary. When He has expressed that kind of love, sacrificial love, the gift of His own Son, if He has already given me His very best, anything else that I ask for, anything else that comes my way is less than that. How could I ever doubt the love of God? How could I question the kind of love that comes from a Father who is willing to give His only begotten Son to die at Calvary? If you question God's love, look at the cross.
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0: Here's author and songwriter Babbi Mason and Women of Hope director Dr. Peggy Banks on God's love for you.
1: This book, I Am a Daughter of the Most High King, is a huge reminder to every woman that you, first of all, you're God's daughter. In the passage where Jesus touches the woman with the issue of blood, mm-hmm. he calls her daughter, mm-hmm. a term of endearment. And the Lord loves us today as women, and he wants what is best for us, mm-hmm. and he is our father. And maybe somebody who's listening today doesn't have a good relationship with her earthly father, mm-hmm. but this book reminds us that you have a heavenly father,
2: yes.
1: who loves you, who is pleased with you, who is not condemning you, who is not pointing fingers at you, who is not keeping score, mm-hmm. but he loves you,
2: yeah.
1: and wants you to know that he has a plan for your life.
0: To find out more about the book, I Am a Daughter of the Most High King, go to Babbi.com and click on store. 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

Did you know that the Bible is God's love letter to you? From cover to cover, He's calling out your name. From the table of contents all the way back to the maps in the back of the Bible, He's charting your life's course. From the first hallelujah to the last amen, God wants to write His love story on the tablet of your heart. Each page is engraved with His invitation to come and be refreshed by His goodness, His mercy, and His favor. Every promise is signed, sealed, and delivered as if it were an arrow aimed straight for the target. So the next time you hear the words, "God loves you," don't just say, "Isn't that nice?" and then walk away unaffected to live beneath your privilege. But as a blood-bought, born-again child of God, begin living as one who knows that every promise in the book belongs to you. Turn that fundamental truth over and over in your heart today and make it a practice to rehearse the powerful promise that God loves you. And you'll begin to discover a relationship with Jesus that most people fail to realize. It's true, my friend. God really loves you. This is Babbie Mason with Encouraging Words.

Would you do what Jesus did? He exchanged the worship of angels for the company of killers. If you were God, would you? I wouldn't, but Christ did. This is Max Lucado. Jesus humbled himself. He went from commanding angels to sleeping in the straw. Why? Because that is what love does. It puts the loved before itself. Your place in heaven was more important to him than his place in heaven, so he gave up his so you could have yours. It's time to let his love cover all the things in your life. Every promise broken, every cross word and harsh word, his love covers all things. Let it. Do it for his sake, for the peace of your heart. Do it for their sake, for the people in your life. Let his love fall on you so yours can fall on them. In this day of Advent, this is Max Lucado.

0: Did you know that God has given you to Jesus? In the 17th chapter of the book of John, Jesus is praying for his disciples. And verse 20 reveals that he was also praying for you. What a powerful promise this is. Long before you were born, long before you were a gleam in your mother's eye, you were on the heart and the mind of God. Numerous times in the 17th chapter of the book of John, Jesus prays for those the Father has given him. Listen as Jesus prays for you in verse 2. You gave the Son power over all people so that the Son could give eternal life to all those you gave him. Now listen to verse 6 as Jesus continues to pray. I showed what you are like to those you gave me from the world. They belong to you, and you gave them to me, and they have obeyed your teaching. Now listen to verse 9. I am praying for them. I am not praying for people in the world, but for those you gave me, because they are yours. Jesus continues praying in verse 24. Father, I want these people that you gave me to be with me where I am. Think about that, my friend. God finds you beautiful, precious, chosen, and priceless. And he's given you as a gift to his son Jesus. That gift is called the church. The church is not a building. The church is you and me. And God is making something beautiful out of us. And one day he'll present us to his son as a church without spot or wrinkle. You're not something to be thrown out or rejected and discarded. But because of Jesus, you have eternal worth, value, and purpose. So remember, you are a priceless treasure. Listen to Deuteronomy chapter 7, verse 6. For you are a holy people who belong to the Lord your God. Of all the people on the earth, the Lord your God has chosen you to be his own special treasure. Contrary to popular opinion, God is not mad at you. You're not a burden or an encumbrance or an affliction. You're not an irritation or an aggravation. You're not a problem child. You're not illegitimate, a mistake, or a mishap. You may have been a surprise to some, but you are not, nor have you ever been, a surprise to God. God has always been expecting you, and he has always been making plans for you. You're a gift that God is preparing for his son. You're blessed of God, and you're a blessing to Jesus. And you have something wonderful to contribute to the world. You are the prize. After all, you're called the bride of Christ. And because of Jesus, you're not only acceptable, you're accepted in the beloved. The Apostle Paul asks a great question in Romans chapter 8, verse 33. Who can bring an accusation against God's elect? It is God who justifies. You're a new creation in Christ Jesus, and no one can point a finger of judgment against you because you are made righteous through the blood of Jesus, just as if you never sinned. Praise God. What a powerful promise that is. You may not feel like a gift or a priceless treasure, but cast those negative feelings aside. In your mind, you must know that you are. And by faith, you must believe that you are who God says you are. You know, we hear a lot about detoxing our bodies of toxic air, water, and chemicals that can harm us. In the same way, you must detox your mind of negative words and worldly thoughts. Keep practicing the promises of God's word. Keep walking by faith, living a life that is pleasing to God. There's no better time than the present to shake off the guilt and the shame of the past and walk in the freedom of your brand new life in Christ Jesus. Let me drive my point home with this illustration. If I had a $50 bill that I wanted to give you, would you take it? I assume you would. If I crumpled it up and threw it on the ground and dragged it through the dirt and even said mean things about it, would you still take it? I assume that you still would. Why? Because you and I know that no matter how dirty or crumpled the $50 bill is, no matter where it's been, no matter what's been said about it, it still retains all of its value. The same thing is true of you, my friend. No matter what you've been through, no matter where you've been or what's been said about you, you are priceless in value, and that truth will never change. Your value is not established by other people. Your value is determined by God who made you. So don't live beneath your privilege and settle for an ordinary life of mediocrity. Jesus came so you could experience the rich and satisfying life, according to John 10:10. You matter to God. Your heart, your life, your plans, your story, it all matters to God. Let me challenge you today to live like that precious, priceless, gifted person that God already knows you are. So today, as we pray together, will you thank God for His transforming power that renews your mind and changes your heart so that you can agree with what God says about you? I want you to do this with me. Lift your hands. That's right. Lift your hands up to God and open your heart to receive a blessing from Him right now. Say this with confidence after me now. I am treasured by God. Let's pray together. Sweet Father, the one I pray for right now may be weary and wounded by life, but I thank you that you are the mender of broken hearts. You're the repairer of shattered dreams. You bring hope to the hopeless. You give love to that one whose love tank is on empty. Will you remind them, Father? I know that you will. Remind them that your name is a strong tower and the righteous run into you and they are safe. Thank you for being our refuge, sweet Father. And it's in the mighty name of Jesus we pray and thank you. Amen.
1: 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Do you set goals and sometimes miss the mark? Do you struggle to focus and stay on track? Listen, when I fall short of obtaining my goal or getting off track, I remember the words of the Apostle Paul in Philippians 3:13-14. He says, I have not yet reached my goal and I am not perfect, but Christ has taken hold of me. So I keep on running and struggling to take hold of the prize. My friends, I don't feel I have already arrived.

I am glad to boast about my weaknesses so that the power of Christ may work through me. Are you allowing your weaknesses and insecurities to keep you from being your best? Are you making excuses as to why you can't take a new leadership position at work, or get involved in some program in your church, serve in your community, or help a friend in need? Rather than giving too much attention to your insecurities and weaknesses, decide today to focus on your God. God loves to use ordinary people, just like you and me, to do extraordinary things. You may not feel capable in your own strength, but that's okay. The Apostle Paul said, "When we are weak, He is strong." And God is not pleased when we mope around with a poor me attitude and a weak worm of the dust mentality. When you do that, you're allowing your self-image to be shaped by non-biblical concepts that are contrary to God's opinion of you. Yet many people do just that. Consequently, they feel insignificant and unworthy to receive God's attention, much less His blessings. Their poor self-image keeps them from exercising their God-given gifts and authority, and it robs them of experiencing the abundant life their Heavenly Father wants them to have. Most often, the lack of joy and meaning in their lives is a direct result of how those individuals see themselves. Beware of associating with or adopting the attitudes of people who, through their negative outlook and lack of self-esteem, will rob you of the greatness that God has for you. Learn to see yourself as God sees you, as a winner, an overcomer, as well able. God wants you to accomplish great things in life, and He's put incredible potential, gifts, and talents within you to enable you to do so. Start stepping out in faith and acting on the desires that He's placed in your heart. Today's prayer for your best life now. I acknowledge my weaknesses, Father, knowing that as I trust You to work in me and through me, You make me strong. You make me adequate despite my insecurities. You provide the power to accomplish all that You ask me to do.

0: Here's an uplifting thought. Laughter is the tranquilizer without any side effects.
1: Whoever desires to be first among you, let him be your slave. Just as the Son of Man did not come to be served, but to serve, and to give his life a ransom for many. This is Max Lucado. Jesus came to serve. Suppose you took that role. Be the family member who offers to wash the dishes after dinner. Be the neighbor who mows the grass of the elderly people. Find happiness in serving others. Doing good does the doer good. What would happen if everyone took on the role of a servant? How many marriages would be blessed? If politicians set out to serve people more than serve themselves, would their country benefit? If churches were populated by sincere servants, how many people would hear the invitation of a lifetime? Service. This is Max Lucado, and this is how happiness happens.

0: Hey everybody, this is Babby Mason and I have the awesome privilege of being here today with Micah Stampley. He is a phenomenal international worship artist and he has a brand new project called To the King Vertical Worship. And I want to just offer the microphone to have him to give you a word of encouragement today. Brother Micah Stampley, it's good to see you again.
1: It's good to be seen and not viewed.
0: I like that.
1: Yeah. You know, all of you guys who are listening out there, let me encourage you to just really, really, in every aspect of our lives, whatever we're pursuing, whatever our dreams and our goals are, you have to be in the center of God's will. And what better way to know His will is having a very solid and close relationship with the Father. He can give you instructions in your dreams. He'll give you dreams and you wake up and you start writing things down. Whatever you need to do, stay connected to the presence of God. And there you will find safety, clarity, creativity, and everything that you need.

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1: Hello, this is Babby Mason, and I'd like to tell you the story behind the song, A World of Difference. One day, I decided I'd like to just take a little time for some retail therapy, and so I went to a nearby department store just to spend $19.99. You know, nothing serious, but $19.99 on a candle or some lavender soap. I had stepped inside the lobby of the store, and I got in my cart, when right behind me was an older lady, probably in her mid-80s, but I'll tell you, this lady had it going on. She was coiffed from head to toe. She had on a hat that was turned just so, and she had on a beautiful tweed suit with a scarf and matching shoes and a handbag. I couldn't help but take a moment to compliment this dear lady who was right behind me. I turned around and I said, "Excuse me, my friend, but let me just tell you how nice you look today. You are beautiful." Well, that dear lady took that compliment and she began to strut her stuff. She walked a few steps ahead of me like she was on a model's runway. She put her hands on her hips and she turned on her heels and walked back toward me, and I applauded her for her efforts. And I said, "Oh, girlfriend, you got it going on." I just encouraged her because she was just such a vibrant spirit. Well, we laughed and had a wonderful moment together as two strangers just meeting on a shopping excursion that day. And then she said something that just turned my heart into pure putty. She said this. She said, "You know, ma'am, just 6 months ago, my husband passed away," she said. And she said, "Now my house is quiet." And she said, "In the past 6 months, I have had no one to tell me how nice I looked." She told me that her husband would always compliment her on her appearance. And she said in the last 6 months, there had been no one there to tell her how beautiful she looked. She said my compliment was the first compliment she had had in 6 months. I knew right then that God was in that moment. And I just assured her that God was with her, that she was not alone, that God was present even in her home. And then I said this. I said, "Dear one, do you mind if I pray for you?" And I'll tell you, my friend, I have done that on occasion while I'm shopping or in the grocery store or at the gas station when I see someone in need and I see that their heart is really searching. I ask people, "Do you mind if I pray for you?" And not one single solitary time has anyone ever said no. Well, I prayed for that dear lady, and she was just so, her heart was so full of gratitude. I saw tears welling up in her eyes, and she reached out to me and gave me a hug, and I hugged her back like I was her long-lost friend. And this is what I want you to know, my friend, that you are the light of the world. You are the salt of the earth. You are like a city that sits upon a hill. And you're to let your light so shine before men that they may see your good works and glorify your Father in heaven. I want you to listen to this song called A World of Difference. And just remember, as you go out into the world, as you shine your light for Christ, you are making a world of difference.

That is such a powerful song. That's why I love to write songs that celebrate the truth of God's word. You know, whether you speak the truth or read the truth or sing the truth, the Bible says you shall know the truth and the truth shall make you free. Stay tuned for more great music that celebrates the truth of God's word right here on Babbie Mason Radio.

Jeremiah chapter 29, 11 through 13. For I know the thoughts I think toward you, says the Lord, thoughts of peace and not of evil, to give you a future and a hope. Then you will call upon me and go and pray to me, and I will listen to you. And you will seek me and find me when you search for me with all of your heart.

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Do not forget to entertain strangers, for by doing so, some people have entertained angels without knowing it. Hebrews chapter 13, verses 1 and 2.

Proverbs chapter 3, verses 5 and 6. Trust in the Lord with all your heart, and lean not on your own understanding. But in all your ways acknowledge him, and he shall direct your path.

John chapter 3, verse 16. For God loved the world so much that he gave his only Son, so that everyone who believes in him will not perish but have eternal life.

0: Babby Mason talks about love like that.
1: I was expecting some family members to come to our home for dinner, and so I thought I would go to the local barbecue restaurant to ask the lady who owns the restaurant for a little help in preparing some of the sides. While I was in the restaurant, there was a lady sitting at the counter, and she looked up at me and she said, "Hey, are you Babby Mason?" I said, "Well, yeah, I would be." She said, "You should sing a song for us right now." Well, this was right in the middle of the dinner hour at 6:30 in the evening. Well, I didn't have any more sense but to say, "Okay." And so without any introduction or any second thought, I lifted up my hands and I raised up my head and I belted out a chorus of "How Great Thou Art" right there in the middle of the restaurant. Well, while I was singing, the most amazing thing happened. The Holy Spirit ushered himself into that room and people began to respond to the presence of the Lord. Men took off their caps. People laid down their forks and began to worship right in the middle of the dinner hour. When I was finished, there was some applause and there was some amens as people went back to eating their meals. I was totally amazed that God would reveal his presence in such a beautiful way. Well, I hugged the proprietor's neck and as I was heading for the door, the cook came out of the kitchen and she said, "Excuse me, Babby, but can I speak with you for a moment?" I said, "Certainly, my friend. What can I do for you?" She said, "You know, you thought you came in here to talk with the owner of this restaurant about preparing some sides for your meal. But I know that the Lord sent you into this restaurant just for me." She said, "I've been making it. It's been pretty hard to make it these last few months trying to raise 3 kids on this part-time job." She said, "I'm grateful for this job, but it's really been rough. I got way too much mother, not enough money." She said, and sometimes when I pray, I wonder if my prayers are even reaching the ceiling. She said, "Sometimes I wonder if God even knows I'm down here." And then you would come in here tonight, she said, and you would sing that song. And now I know God loves me, that he knows where I am and who I am, and I'm not alone. I assured my friend that that is exactly right. I reminded her that Jesus says, I'll never leave you, nor will I forsake you, but I'm with you even until the end of the age. You know, my friend, you and I carry the fragrance of Christ. And wherever we go, wherever we are, wherever we encounter people as believers, when they encounter us, they're encountering Christ within us. The book of 1 Corinthians tells us in the 13th chapter, "Now abides these 3 things, faith, hope, and love. But the greatest of these is love."

Did you know that the Bible is God's love letter to you? From cover to cover, He's calling out your name. From the table of contents all the way back to the maps in the back of the Bible, He's charting your life's course. From the first hallelujah to the last amen, God wants to write His love story on the tablet of your heart. Each page is engraved with His invitation to come and be refreshed by His goodness, His mercy, and His favor. Every promise is signed, sealed, and delivered as if it were an arrow aimed straight for the target. So the next time you hear the words, "God loves you," don't just say, "Isn't that nice?" and then walk away unaffected to live beneath your privilege. But as a blood-bought, born-again child of God, begin living as one who knows that every promise in the book belongs to you. Turn that fundamental truth over and over in your heart today and make it a practice to rehearse the powerful promise that God loves you. And you'll begin to discover a relationship with Jesus that most people fail to realize. It's true, my friend. God really loves you. This is Babbie Mason with Encouraging Words.

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Bless the Lord, O my soul, and forget not all his benefits. Psalm 103, verses 1 and 2.

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I'm wiser. I'm better. Much better. When I look back over what he brought me through, I realize I made it because I had you.

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Sometimes I just look in the mirror and say, I'm strong, I'm wise.

Nehemiah 8 and 6, and Ezra blessed the Lord, the great God, and all the people answered, Amen, Amen. Lifting up their hands, they bowed their heads and worshiped the Lord with their faces to the ground. When we receive a word from the Lord, our answer should be, Amen. Let the church say, Amen.

Hello, this is Babbie Mason, and thank you for listening to Babbie Mason Radio. Do you need a word of prayer today? Allow me to pray for you right now. Dear Lord, thank you for that dear one that is listening to Babbie Mason Radio. I thank you, Lord, that wherever they are, you are present in their current circumstances, whatever they may be. Thank you, Lord, that you never change, but that you are the same yesterday, today, and forevermore. In Jesus' name, amen.

0: And we know that in all things God works for the good of those who love him, who have been called according to his purpose. Romans chapter 8, verse 28.
1: Can you only imagine? Can you imagine just standing before the King?

0: This is Max Licato. My wife has a heart for single moms. She loves to include them at the table when we go to a restaurant. Through the years, I've noticed a common appreciation from them. They love it when I pull out their chair. More than once, they've specifically thanked me. One mom in particular comes to mind. "My," she said, brushing the sudden moisture from her eye, "it's been a while since anyone did that." Has it been a while for you as well? People can be so rude. We snatch parking places, we forget names. Could you use some courtesy? Has it been a while since someone pulled out your chair? Then let Jesus. Don't hurry through this thought. Receive the courtesy of Christ. He's your groom. Let Christ do what He longs to do, for as you receive His love, you'll find it easier to give yours away. This is Max Licato.
1: I'm Miriam Neff with New Beginnings. Opening your heart is not for the faint of heart. If you doubt this, get to know a family with adopted children. Get to know a family who have adopted children from diverse cultures or races different from their own. They can tell you of the times their hearts have broken, when their love was not enough to fill the hole in their child's heart, when the world's bias and unkindness was beyond what they could control, when the damage was beyond fixing. You can help. Don't ask them, "Is that your real child?" I'm tempted to answer, "No, it's my plastic one." Our humor gets a little crazy of necessity. Read scripture that tells us that heaven's population will be multicolored and multicultural. The blessings of an open heart are huge.
2: This feature at widowconnection.com.

us beauty for ashes, the oil of joy for mourning, and he give us the garment of praise for the spirit of heaviness. I believe some of us have had that old spirit of heaviness long enough. Oh yes, it's time to put on the garment of praise.

This is Danny Bell. 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What's she been doing? Seems like she's been gone a long time. Well, I just want to let you know, I'm back. And I thank God I am.

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If you forget everything else that I've said tonight, the most important thing, of course, is that Jesus loves you.

0: 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Turn it up.
1: How many of you want to know him tonight? This song is what it's all about. I want to know you so well. Nothing can make me doubt you.

0: everybody, and welcome to Cantaloupe Cafe. I am Babbie Mason, and I'm here with my partner in time and rhyme, Donna Douglas-Watley. And together, Donna Douglas and I love to celebrate the songs that we have written across our 30-something year career as songwriters. And I'm a gospel recording artist, and I've sung, if not all, most of the songs that we have written together. And it's always a joy to come to Cantaloupe Cafe and share the stories behind the songs, the inspiration, and inspire you to carry out the messages, because they're all written, we believe, from the heart of God. So, Donna, how are you doing today, my friend? What's going on in your world?
1: Oh, I'm doing just great. How are you doing, Bab?
0: I'm doing extremely well, my friend, doing extremely well. Listen, Donna, I just want to say thank you for allowing me the joy of being able to partner with you to create, I think, some of the most beautiful songs ever. And one of the songs that we're going to talk about today is a song that we wrote back in the 90s. But what I love about the truths of God's word is the messages never get old. And this is one of those songs. The Only Hope is a timeless message. I love this message. And what do you have to say about the song, The Only Hope?
1: Well, when you think that we wrote it, I don't know, in the 90s maybe?
0: In the 90s, definitely.
1: And you think about the lyric, the verse starts, "There is much confusion in the world today. Peace has turned to fighting. Love has turned to hate. This is not what God intended. This is not what he had planned. Things are very different now than when we first began. We say God is our Father. We say we trust in him, yet we've left his ways for our ways. And we've fallen into sin. Yet we claim to seek forgiveness, and we say we trust in him, but God would not have led us to this place where we now live. The only hope for the world is Jesus." And I remember years ago when you sung this on the Billy Graham Crusade, and I was up in New York, and the CD had just come out, and I was having a meeting with somebody who was not happy that I was a Christian. And, you know, he wasn't happy that I was trying to pitch TV things when I was a songwriter. And he asked me how I got into songwriting. And I told him I found out Jesus conquered death forever, and I was really excited about it. And in that conversation, I said, you know, "Have you ever heard of Billy Graham?" And he said, "Yes." And I said, "Well, at 8 o'clock tonight, my friend's going to sing this song on the Billy Graham Crusade." And so I began reciting this lyric to him, and this hard-hearted, very closed to anything spiritual person I was meeting with began to weep across the desk from me. And it just said to me, no matter who you are, what you do, where you're from, we all need the hope that we can only find in Jesus. And that was 30 years ago, and now here we are talking about the same song today. And look at our world. We still need the only hope that we can find through Jesus.
0: Yeah, you know, I find it amazing, Dee, that two things are certain, the love of God and the sinful heart of man. You know, God's love never changes. He is the same yesterday, today, and forevermore. And sadly enough, the hearts of men are the same. The heart of man and his need for Christ has never changed. And this is why I think it is so important that you and I and people who consider themselves believers, God has given you an assignment, just like he's given Donna and I an assignment to take our songs and share them with the world, to share the messages with the world. He's given you an assignment to carry the love of God, to carry the message of Christ into your world, wherever it is where the Lord takes you. And my definition of hope is not, you know, something light and frivolous, but I like, well, I hope, you know, the weather gets better, or I hope, you know, I can beat the traffic today. But hope, I believe the biblical definition of hope through our faith in Christ would be something like this, that hope is the confident expectation through Christ that our best and brightest days are still ahead of us. So no matter where you are in the world, no matter what's going on in your world, know that your best is not behind you, but your best is still out there in front of you. So I want to play this song called The Only Hope. And Donna and I wrote these beautiful lyrics with the inspiration of the Holy Spirit. And I was able to sing this song on one of my projects. Of course, all of these songs are available on iTunes. You can just go to iTunes and YouTube and all these platforms that are online and check out these beautiful songs. But let's take a listen to The Only Hope right now, and we'll talk with you on the other side of this song. Take a listen.

0: you know, D, from front to back, I love that song. But particularly, I love that bridge because it soars. You know, the only peace is the Prince of Peace moving in our hearts today. The only good news is the good news that Jesus is the way. That, to me, the song is well written. The message is stunning. The melody and the lyric, the production, I think everything about that song is beautiful. And it shines and sings the definition of hope, that hope is not wishing and thinking, but hope is a person, and that person is Jesus Christ.
1: Yes. And, you know, the song is sort of a global, universal, broad stroke kind of lyric for the most part. But, you know, we have such an opportunity on a daily basis to be the hope that someone needs or is looking for. And I'm reminded of a time when you and I were on the phone together having a conversation, and you interrupted our conversation because you saw this woman walking with a walker down the side of the highway. And I remember, you know, I mean, you always make me laugh when you do stuff, but you said, you know, Dee, I see this woman with a walker walking down the highway, and she, you know, she's really out in the middle of nowhere, not really close to anything. And you know I'm not going to be able to just pass her by, but stay on the phone with me.
0: You know, a lot of people try I remember to this
1: up
0: day.
1: In the world. Remember that? And she said, you know,
0: I remember it so well.
1: You know, she could be packing a gun or something, but stay on the phone with me. And so you rolled down your window and you said, ma'am, you know, where are you going? And she's headed like to Walmart or something, and quite a ways away. And so you said, D, hang on the phone with me. Hold on a minute. Let me make sure this is legit. So you helped her walk.
0: Let's make sure that this woman on a walker is not packing a pistol, right?
1: Is not packing a pistol or anything, or has an accomplice in the bushes, you know. And they got her situated in the car. And I was still on the phone, and I heard her say, wait a minute, are you Babby Mason? And y'all started talking, and I'm still on the phone, and you forgot about me. And I'm like, Bab.
0: And so I think it's pretty safe. We can hang up now.
1: I said, I think it's safe. You can hang up now. I'm pretty sure you're going to be okay. But you know, you were that woman's hope. You know, you offered her hope that day. You know, I think, as I recall, it was like a very hot summer day, steamy, and there she is, probably a couple, 3 miles from where she was going, on foot with a walker, and you became her hope.

0: Isaiah 61 to the Spirit of the Lord is upon me. He has anointed me to bind up those that are broken, to preach the acceptable year of the Lord, to shine his light in darkness, to be an agent of hope and healing. And that's what this song, and not just this song, but this Christian walk is all about. And I'm glad we were able to highlight this song today. Well, our show is, the clock on the wall says we got to get up out of here. But Dee, thank you for letting me partner with you in Time and Rhyme and to write some beautiful songs that lift up people. I want to encourage you all to reach out to me at my, absolutely, my friend. You can reach out to me at my official website at babby.com. 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
1: www.DonnaDHere, like you're taking roll, Donna D here at DonnaDHere.com. Yep.
0: Very good. Well, thank you all for joining us today for another episode of Cantaloupe Cafe. And until the next time we get together around this microphone, God bless you and yours real good. We'll talk to you soon.
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3: Nehemiah 8 and 6, and Ezra blessed the Lord, the great God, and all the people answered, Amen, Amen. Lifting up their hands, they bowed their heads and worshiped the Lord with their faces to the ground. When we receive a word from the Lord, our answer should be, Amen. Let the church say, Amen.

Hallelujah. Hallelujah. You know, when I think about it, I started in the church as a little girl, 7 years old, and my grandmother used to take me to church back in Tulsa, Oklahoma, and I used to sing for the Lord, and I used to sing in the adult choir, and I loved the Lord with all my heart. By the time I was 9 years old, I was gung-ho, and my grandmother even said to me one day, she said, you know, baby, God's going to use you one day. And I didn't know what she meant, but I knew I liked the sound of God using me. By the time I was 11 years old, my mother and father and my five brothers and my little sister, we moved from Tulsa to California. My dad's job has transferred him out here. And by the time I was 12 years old, I found myself in the nightclubs in Los Angeles. My mom and dad used to go to the clubs on the weekends. They didn't know the Lord Jesus. And grandma wasn't around anymore, so we just quit going to church. I was in the nightclubs at 12 years old, and that was the worst place and the last place I needed to be. But I had a praying grandmother. By the time I was 13 years old, I had recorded my first single and began to open up for people like Stevie Wonder and Aretha Franklin, B.B. King and Bill Cosby. And I remember opening up for him one time, and things began to happen. Hallelujah. Things began to happen all around me. The devil had a trap set. He was going to set me up because, see, I liked it. I liked the money. I was making a lot of money. And I liked the glamour. And I liked the applause because that said, I love you. We all want to be loved. Hallelujah. I didn't know that Jesus loved me. I didn't know it then. When I was 16 years old, I had had a baby out of wedlock, and by the time I was 17 years old, I left home and joined the cast of Hair, and I began to travel all across the country. I was making more money than my mom and dad put together by then, and things were looking pretty good. Then I was introduced to marijuana. Devil had a trap set. Next thing I know, it was pills. Pills to get up in the morning and pills to go to bed at night. Then it was the alcohol. And then I became very promiscuous and ran around with a lot of people I had no business being with. And one day I was introduced to cocaine. And I know that all drugs are a spirit. But this cocaine became my best friend. And I began to hang out with the devil, and I did everything that I was big and bad enough to do. And I'm not glorifying him. I'm just letting him know that I don't belong to you. Hallelujah. I've been set free. Hallelujah. Glory to God. I went on for about 12 years of my life, and I traveled with people, and I worked with Chaka Khan and Rufus, and I worked with Captain and Tennille and all the people in the studios, and I was good at my job, and I was quick, and I could demand double, triple scale, and I went to work, and I was high every day. The devil was trying to kill me, but I had a praying grandmother, never turned back on me. Hallelujah. One time when I was in Houston, Texas, I met a man there, and I was getting ready to go on the road with Chaka Khan, and there was a group going on the road with us, Heatwave, and they had a man working with them, and he was doing their lights, and I didn't know this, but I met him on the road, and he was a nice guy, and you never would know it to look at him, but he was also, not only was a light director, but he was a cocaine dealer. See, the devil knows how to really do it. So we began to be friends, and we began to date, and I began to get all the cocaine I wanted for free. How many of you know it wasn't for free?
But we came home, me and this young man, and we began to live together. And he was still selling drugs, and I began to make drops for him. I was dropping off cocaine and making a lot of foolish turns in my life. And my life began to do this spiral, downward spiral. I was going to hell. One night as I was getting loaded, I began to pass out. And my head hit the wall. Boom! And I began to slide down the wall. And as I came to, all of my bodily fluids were doing their own thing, and I was dying. But I had a praying grandmother. And I knew enough to call on the name of Jesus. Hallelujah. It wasn't a couple of days later that I was watching Christian television. And grandma tells me she was laying on her face during this time, and she had been fasting for 2 weeks and just calling on the name of Jesus. Save my granddaughter. Save my granddaughter, Jesus. I watched Christian TV one night, and it was as if God himself said, that's enough. And he rebuked the devil from me long enough for me to make an intelligent decision. And I said, Jesus, I know you're real. If you'll just take all of this away from me, take all of the drugs, take them away, I'm tired. And I want you to know that instantly I was set free. Instantly I was delivered. Hallelujah. Glory. Hallelujah. Hallelujah. This was on a Friday night. And I want you to know that not only did God save and deliver me and set me free, but he saved that drug dealer, and he's my husband tonight, James Bailey.

0: Oh, I love the name Jesus.
1: Oh,
0: oh,
1: oh,
0: oh,
1: oh.
2: To those of you who are just joining us, I am your host, Gabby Mason, and today's conversation is with a very precious woman of God, a singer, a songwriter, a recording artist, a wonderful minister of the gospel in word and in song by the name of Denise Josiah. Let's talk about your project and particularly the song that we're going to feature today called God Meant It for Good.
3: You mentioned, Gabby, the track that we're featuring is called God Meant It for Good, and that's smack in the middle of the album. I mean, it'll pick you up and encourage your soul. You know, in this thing called life, we have so many ups and downs that we go through, and the song is straight out of the book of Genesis, actually, from the life of Joseph and what he had to go through when his brothers meant evil against him. And, you know, he was exalted. He was taken from the pit to the throne, as the lyrics say in this song. And, you know, it's taken out of that verse, Genesis 50, verse 20, where Joseph finally sees his brothers, and he has to do the hardest thing in life, which is that word, forgive. And he forgave his brothers, you know, when they came crying to him and, you know, talking about the death of their dad, and they felt so guilty for what they had done. But, you know, Joseph was the man, and he forgave them. And he said in Genesis 50, verse 20, "But as for you, you meant evil against me, but God meant it for good in order to bring it about as it is this day to save people alive." You know, God will turn things around for his glory. And ultimately, Joseph was made to save his family, to save the lost. And so my encouragement through this song is for anyone facing obstacles, anyone facing struggle in their lives, to know that they must just release things to God's control. He would take over. He would turn things around where you're able to save souls for his glory in the end.

0: Well, we are so grateful to be talking with Juanita Kraft today, a very gifted singer, songwriter, communicator, performer. You wrote a song called God Has a Plan for You, and it is a beautiful song, and we're going to hear the song here in just a moment, written by Juanita Kraft. Juanita, tell us how that song was inspired.
1: I guess about 20 years ago, I went through a very, I would say, painful divorce, and at for a while that, I mean, I just didn't know what to do with my life. It seemed like everything that I attempted was, it was just blocks. I felt like I was jumping over hurdles. Felt like I was just every single thing that I was attempting that was being blocked. And I needed to hear that he's going to open up the gates and make the crooked places straight. And that, and I didn't know how I was going to use that, baby. I really didn't. But it gave me a sense of comfort. If you do what God wants you to do, you will have his favor. I hope that this touches a lot of hearts, because there's some people out here that might think that they have no purpose. They might be even considering suicide, thinking that they have no value. But God has a plan for everybody.

Hi, this is Dr. Mary Sims, author of Move Past Your Pain, Discover Your Purpose. If you are having a challenge in your life or a trial, remember that God is good all the time, and that weeping will endure for a night, but joy comes in the morning, that tough times don't last, but God is always going to be there for you to help you through tough times. And I keep thinking about the woman in the book of Ruth, Naomi, and she was a woman who was just an ordinary person who struggled with depression. And I think some people will struggle with depression. She had a lot of loss in her life. She lost her son. She lost her husband, both sons, and her husband. That's a lot of tragedy, a lot of loss, a lot of grief. And so at one point, when she was so depressed, she was trying to convince her daughter-in-laws not to go back towards Jerusalem, where she heard that there was food there, because she was in tough times as well. There was a famine going on. And so she really was struggling. And matter of fact, you know, some of the words that came out of her mouth was like she was depressed. She said, "It's more bitter for me than for you, because the Lord's hand has turned against me." In other words, nothing good can happen for me now. And that's how a lot of people feel. Like, you know, even though I know God, with my circumstances, nothing good can come out of this right now. But still, she moved towards him in spite of the depression. And I think that's a good principle in terms of wanting to be transformed in our lives. If we move towards him and not away from him, he will meet us where we are, and transformation can start happening one step at a time.

I saw another sign in heaven, great and marvelous, seven angels having the seven last plagues, for in them is filled up the wrath of God. And I saw as it were a sea of glass mingled with fire, and them that had gotten the victory over the beast, and over his image, and over his mark, and over the number of his name, stand on the sea of glass, having the hearts of God. And they sing the song of Moses, the servant of God,

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1: I'm Babby Mason.
0: I'm DJ High Praise. And we're here just to make you feel comfortable and to enjoy listening about gospel music.
1: That's right. This conversation is all about the way we feel about gospel music, the gospel message,
0: yes,
1: 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I'm Babby Mason, and I'm a singer, songwriter, gospel recording artist, gospel music provider at BabbyMasonRadio.com, and you, DJ High Praise.
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1: Awesome. 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
0: Mm-hmm.
1: And our families are real good friends. There's so much we have in common. We love gospel music.
0: Yes, we do.
1: We love the history of gospel music.
0: Yes, we do.
1: And somewhere along the line, I learned that DJ High Praise loves Babby Mason. I think you know more about me than I know about myself.
0: You know, this is a treat for me because I actually have been following you for a while, and I'm not going to age either one of us. Y'all just going to have to guess about the age. But I love Babby Mason music. I do.
1: Thank you.
0: Babby Mason. Not only just music, but Babby Mason is a person. That you are who you appear to be.
1: Well, what you see is what you get,
0: baby. What you see is what you get, and that is for real. So, yes. So today, we wanted to start talking about one of our favorite artists that we enjoy together, who is the late, great Danny Bell Hall.
1: Oh, when you mention the name Danny Bell, that's like saying the queen to me.
0: Yes.
1: Can I just tell you a little bit of my experience with Danny Bell Hall?
0: Mm-hmm.
1: When I was growing up, the daughter of a pastor in Jackson, Michigan, I grew up in the shadow of Motown, right?
0: Right.
1: Which we know lovingly as Detroit. And in Detroit, I fell in love with, you know, as a middle school girl, a high school girl, in those real impressionable years. Of course, there was Martha Reeves and the Vandellas. There was Diana Ross and the Supremes. There was Aretha. Of course, she was not a Motown artist, but she was Detroit. And all of those female artists like Gladys Knight, Roberta Flack, Carole King, those women that sang their own songs.
0: Right.
1: They played the piano.
0: Mm-hmm.
1: They wrote their own music. They had their own, they wrote beautiful stories. They were innovative in their lyric content. I loved all of those female artists. And then, but the thing was, as a young believer, you know, some people kind of try to mix oil and water today, you know, it's okay. But when I came up, you either sang gospel and you were totally dedicated to gospel, or you sang secular music and you were totally dedicated to secular music, and your Christian walk reflected the kind of music you sang.
0: Absolutely.
1: So as a young Christian girl, and particularly as a preacher's daughter, there was no option. There was no two ways about it. If I sang gospel music, and if I sang anything else, I was compromising my faith walk.
0: Right.
1: I was singing for the devil.
0: That's right.
1: I was singing what we used to call, quote, worldly music.
0: Uh-huh.
1: Well, and in my heart, I still believe that. I mean, in my heart, I still believe that. But that's just for me.
0: Yes.
1: For me and my personal walk with the Lord. But when I graduated from high school and went off to college, I went to a predominantly white Christian school, a Free Methodist college. I got a scholarship to go to school there. And one day in the field house, during the registration process, the college had this big, had a radio station, and they had this big sale going on, bins and bins of albums, and they were selling these albums for a dollar. And so I was in the registration line, it was moving tediously slow, I was filing through this big bin of records, and I saw this black lady mm-hmm. on this album. Now, you got to get the picture in 1900 and none of your business. That was back in the day when you didn't see a whole lot of black female artists.
0: Uh-huh.
1: Solo artists on covers. Now, there were female groups like the Roberta Martin Singers.
0: Right.
1: There was Shirley Caesar, you know, but they were traditional.
0: That's right.
1: But then I saw this beautiful black woman sitting in this, like a Papa San rattan chair, like what you get at Pier 1.
0: Right. Uh-huh.
1: And she just had this air of stateliness, queenliness, but there was a contemporariness about her cover. I was totally intrigued. I bought it for a dollar.
0: Oh, wow.
1: And it happened to be in the music of Danny Bell Hall. Now, at that time, I had never heard of Danny Bell.
0: Oh, wow.
1: And so I bought the album for a dollar. Mm-hmm. I took it home, and man, I'm telling you, the music literally changed my life. There was this black female artist who played the piano. She wrote these lyrics that were just so beautiful.
0: Yes.
1: And so innovative and so contemporary. It was a language that I understood
0: mm-hmm.
1: as a young black female artist in the 1900s and none of your businesses. Well, no, ain't no shame in my game.
0: That's right.
1: About 1970, oh gosh, 76.
0: Yeah.
1: Anyway, Danny Bell Hall walked into my life.
0: Wow.
1: And never walked out.
0: Amen to that.
1: She walked into my life and found a comfort zone that I cannot describe.
0: And for those of you, yeah, and for those of you that remember this album, the album is called This Moment.
1: Yes.
0: And for those of us that are technical in music, especially from the jazz side, I know that on this album, the Crusaders, the Jazz Crusaders was her band. And it was just amazing, the music. So I'm there with you.
1: Yes, yes. And I remember the day that I met Danny Bell Hall.
0: Uh-huh.
1: Now, this is a very cool story. My husband has known all of our married life how much I love Danny Bell. I have all of her albums. When I first started singing gospel music, I sang like Danny Bell. I played all of her songs. I even recorded a few Danny Bell Hall songs. Theme on the 37th, He Can Work It Out All Right.
0: Yes.
1: The Father Knows What's Best.
0: Uh-huh.
1: Great Is Thy Faithfulness. I've kind of evolved into my own version, but her version was the version that I started singing.
0: That was your inspiration.
1: Yeah. Oh, she was and really still is.
0: Yeah.
1: A great deal inspirational to me. Well, my husband has always known how much I love Danny Bell Hall's music. Well, we learned that Danny Bell was in town. She was doing an event or something. She was in downtown Atlanta. Well, my husband, unbeknownst to me,
0: mm-hmm.
1: I don't know how he pulled this off, but he went downtown Atlanta. We live in the Atlanta area. He went downtown, picked her up.
0: Say what now?
1: He pulled some strings, got some connections from somebody that knew somebody that knew somebody.
0: Uh-huh.
1: And brought Danny Bell. He took her to get some food and brought her to my house. And I think I was still teaching at school at the time or something because I wasn't home when she arrived.
0: Oh, wow.
1: But I came home to find Danny Bell Hall sitting at my dining room table eating spare ribs.
0: Surprise!
1: Licking her fingers up with barbecue sauce, okay,
0: uh-huh.
1: at my table.
0: Wow.
1: And it was like, oh, my goodness.
0: Is this really happening here?
1: This is so surreal.
0: Wow.
1: And that day, Danny Bell went to my, after she finished her barbecue spare ribs,
0: mm-hmm.
1: went to my living room and sat down and played my piano and sang with me. And we would end up, there's a project called Sisters.
0: Mm-hmm.
1: And
0: mm-hmm.
1: You're familiar
0: oh,
1: with that.
0: Oh, very familiar
1: with that project.
0: That album. Yeah. Well,
1: produced by Cheryl Rogers, my good friend. And a whole lot of women were on that project.
0: Oh, yeah.
1: Well, Danny Bell and I, along with Margaret Becker, was sing a trio together called Somebody Pray.
0: Yes.
1: And man, you talk about a moment. You talk about this moment.
0: Wow.
1: That moment I will relive over and over in my heart and in my mind until the day I breathe my last.
0: Wow, that's amazing. And you know, I love that song, Somebody Pray.
1: Yeah.
0: God is ready to answer.
1: Yes.
0: For those of you that don't know the song, you need to pick up a copy
1: of
0: Sisters.
1: That's right. Oh, it's a yeah. gorgeous project.
0: It is. There are other artists like Yolanda Adams.
1: Yes.
0: Is on that album. You have Sandy Patty.
1: Yes.
0: On that album. Ashley Cleveland, I think, is
1: oh,
0: on that
1: yeah.
0: album. Okay. Don't let me go down the list. Okay. But those are great stories, Babby. Wow.
1: There are many more. There are many
0: I can
1: more.
0: Imagine.
1: Well, you tell me how Danny Bell Hall has impacted and influenced
0: Danny
1: you.
0: Danny Bell Hall. I'll never forget it. She started out with Andre Crouch and the Disciples.
1: Yes.
0: And there was an album called This Is Another Day.
1: This Is Another Day.
0: 1976.
1: Andre, baby.
0: Andre Crouch. And the song that really, really opened my eyes to Danny Bell is My Peace, I Leave With You, which was a part of the first song, which is Perfect Peace, right? It's upbeat, and then Andre goes into a transition with great orchestration and the piano solo, and all of a sudden you hear this voice, My Peace, I Leave With You, you know, and I'm like, oh, my God, who is that?
1: Who is that?
0: I said, man, and then I, you know, I am a reader as far as the album covers, because I wanted to know who did the background.
1: All the credits.
0: I wanted to know the engineers. I wanted to know who wrote the song. That was
1: what
0: me.
1: What publishing company?
0: And that.
1: What PRO affiliation? All of that.
0: That would be me. And so when I read it, I saw the name Danny Bell, and I have never known that name. I was like, what in the world? Danny Bell? What kind of name is that? You know? And so just from there, I was hooked. I was hooked on Danny Bell. So anything that she sang, I was interested in. So I started to go back and look at some of my mother's other albums, like The Best of Andre Crouch, and my aunt had an album called Danny Bell Live in Sweden.
1: Live in Sweden. Oh my goodness.
0: And I'm going to tell on myself right now. When I was a teenager, that was the album, 1977. My aunt left me and my older brother to watch our younger cousins at her house while she went to work during the summer. And so I would open the door and I would pump up that album. I did. Front and back. Put it on blast. And so that became one of my favorite gospel classic albums. And starting out with I Go to the Rock,
1: yeah,
0: all the way, Turn It Over to Jesus.
1: Yes.
0: And so that is my start, a love affair with Danny Bell Hall.
1: Oh, and that love affair continues. I remember,
0: yes,
1: I was invited to do a concert in Greenville, South Carolina.
0: Mm-hmm.
1: And I was to share the stage with Danny Bell Hall.
0: Are you serious?
1: I am so serious. Danny Bell and I did a concert together.
0: Mm-hmm.
1: And it was in her latter years, as she began to get older. But she was like golden.
0: Mm-hmm.
1: This was after she had some health problems. I think by that time she had a leg amputated.
0: Oh, wow. Okay.
1: And but we were in concert together in Greenville, South Carolina. And to be, I'm telling you, DJ High Praise, to be on the same stage. It's like being on the same stage with the Queen of England or the Queen of Soul.
0: Oh, yeah.
1: She, to me, was the queen and still is.
0: Yes.
1: Besides my mother.
0: Uh-huh.
1: There are women in my life, very influential women in my life. My mother had a beautiful voice. She's in heaven with the Lord now.
0: Mm-hmm.
1: My mother and I recorded two songs together.
0: Check out Stop by the Church.
1: And God Will Open Up the Windows of Heaven and Pour You Out a Blessing.
0: That's right.
1: But my mother was the first voice that I heard. My mother had a gorgeous voice. And I'm so grateful that we were able to record together because now I have it as history.
0: Yes, you do.
1: Because everybody's mother Amen. Can sing.
0: Amen.
1: Everybody's
0: That's right.
1: Everybody's mama can sing.
0: Our mama's voices are angel voices
1: Thank
0: to
1: you.
0: Us.
1: But yep. y'all, my mama can sing.
0: Uh-huh.
1: Okay, my mama can really sing.
0: Uh-huh.
1: And so my mother's voice was the predominant voice. And then I grew up with the voice of Aretha.
0: Yeah.
1: But Danny Bell, as far as my ministry and career, and the one of those voices that helped to shape my ministry and impact my songwriting, even my piano playing and my performance.
0: Because she was just extremely creative.
1: Multi-gifted.
0: Can I share this?
1: I consider her my mother in the ministry.
0: Yes. Absolutely. Can I share this?
1: Please.
0: My wife and I, early on in our marriage, Danny Bell came to our church in Philadelphia. And there was a song that she made up on the spot. Have you heard the song, Nothing Would Be Finer Than to Be in Carolina in the Morning?
1: Yes, of course.
0: Danny Bell did a gospel version of that song.
1: That's what I love about her.
0: She was just spontaneous.
1: Yes.
0: And that just blew us away, that sort of thing. So that's a fond memory of me and Danny Bell's creativity and her spontaneity.
1: Yes. You know what I love about Danny Bell? The way that she had a love for hymns.
0: Absolutely.
1: A beautiful love for hymns. And the way that she would interpret a hymn was just unbelievable.
0: Unbelievable.
1: Take Great Is Thy Faithfulness or...

0: us along. Can you hear how she's in?
1: Oh, yeah. I can hear. We're waving our hands in the studio. We're ready to go to church here. Lord Jesus.
0: Oh, yes. And then I love the fact that she redid Andre Crouch's My Tribute.
1: Yes. How?
0: Oh, listen.
1: You going to sing a little bit of that,
0: okay.
1: Debbie?

0: to undergird and uphold the word of God.
1: Amen.
0: Because you said something. Okay, y'all, I have to just kind of give you a little historical moment here. I have a television show called Babby's House. And this week, as we're recording this week I had a very, very distinguished guest whose name is DJ High Praise / Brian Brooks. He was my guest on one of my episodes this week.
1: Yes, I was.
0: Oh, he was, and it was just so cool.
1: Blessing, thank you.
0: Blessed me, too, to have you on the show. Blessed me. And I just have, and we talked, and you said something that you said that you didn't grow up in church.
1: That's right.
0: And that you learned your doctrine.
1: Theology.
0: You learned your theology by listening to Christian music as
1: Absolutely.
0: A child. And that blew me away. That just reiterated all the more and underscored all the more the importance of writing music that upholds the gospel and
1: Absolutely.
0: The word of Jesus Christ. Because somebody like you, some child somewhere who doesn't go to church, is going to learn something about Jesus because of what I write.
1: And some of those songs are our first teachers for some of us. Some of us didn't have a pastor as a small child, and it laid the foundation. Some pastors would say the seed of righteousness was planted into us through those songs.
0: Mm.
1: Huge responsibility, and we're so grateful. I'm so grateful to songwriters like Danny Bell, who made the songs so, how can I say it, so simplistic, so plain, so honest, so open, that even as a child, I could relate without being churched.
0: Yeah, yeah, yeah. And this is what I love, too, about Danny Bell and Andre. You talk about innovative.
1: Mm-hmm.
0: I mean,
1: they were fearless.
0: Fearless.
1: They were fearless.
0: Come
1: they
0: on.
1: Did things during that time
0: that
1: you would never think gospel music, very risky. That the church folks were like,
0: I'm not real sure about that. But I love that about them.
1: Yes.
0: Because as a budding artist,
1: it fed
0: my creative soul. Because, you know, when we listened to a lot of secular music back then, we heard all kinds of styles, all genres.
1: Yes.
0: But Danny Bell and Andre's music represented so beautifully. They gave me permission.
1: Mm-hmm.
0: Their music gave me permission to exercise my creativity,
1: Absolutely.
0: All for the glory of God.
1: Can I say this? For those of us that were in the secular world, like me when I was growing up, Andre Crouch was the Sly Stone of gospel music.
0: Oh, I love that.
1: Danny Bell Hall was the Roberta Flack of gospel
0: Most
1: music
0: definitely.
1: At the time.
0: Most
1: and
0: definitely.
1: So we transitioned.
0: She saved my life.
1: Amen.
0: She kept me from going to places I didn't need to be. You hear me?
1: Because they offered you an alternative.
0: Yeah.
1: They offered you something that you could do on a daily basis. And I'm just going to say this about gospel music. A lot of times people compartmentalize gospel music for only Sunday morning or for only church. But artists like Andre Crouch, Edwin Hawkins, Danny Bell Hall, and you, Babby Mason, you guys created a genre of music that we could play every day.
0: Mm-hmm.
1: Whether we were at work,
0: mm-hmm.
1: going to the gym, you know, just being around with our families, enjoying the space. I'm telling you, that music, the innovation allowed us to feel freer to open that music up to every aspect of our lives.
0: Yeah, you know, when you would have your friends over for dinner or something like that on a Friday night, and you'd
1: mm-hmm.
0: be fixing your spaghetti and meatballs or whatever it was you were fixing. And you know, we always put music on in the background.
1: Absolutely.
0: You know, you put your records on the record player. For those
1: That's
0: of
1: right.
0: you that don't know what a record is like a granddaddy CD, okay? We used to play that on what was called a record player. Go to Google and Google record player, okay?
1: And some of you more hipsters, you're actually buying records again.
0: All over again.
1: All over again.
0: Yeah,
1: vinyl is back.
0: Vinyl is back, baby. Vinyl is back to stay. And I remember we would play those records, and I would play Andre, Danny Bell, Crystal Murden.
1: Oh, yes.
0: Billy Thedford.
1: Mm-hmm.
0: I bought Billy Thedford just for the cover. I just wanted to look at the
1: See?
0: Man. He was so pretty.
1: My wife would say the same thing, y'all. They had a crush on Billy Thedford. Is it Christian?
0: Uh-huh. Oh,
1: What's
0: yeah.
1: happening?
0: I thank God for that pretty man.
1: Okay, let's move on.
0: Look, God don't make junk.
1: No, he doesn't make junk.
0: Come on.
1: All right. Yeah, that's right. That's right.
0: But it was that kind of music that you would hear in my house unapologetically.
1: Exactly.
0: And you talk about opening up the front door of your house and the back door of your house. Well, I lived in a duplex.
1: Oh.
0: So there was a door in my house that actually led downstairs to the apartment below.
1: Uh-huh.
0: And I wasn't always real sure about my neighbor.
1: Uh-huh.
0: Sometimes I think she might have been doing some hoodoo or something down there. Mm.
1: Lord Jesus.
0: Lord Jesus.
1: Father Heaven.
0: In the name of Jesus. Yes. And I would open up my

0: door that led down into her apartment and put my music on blast and say, okay, honey, you need some of this. See? You need a little more Jesus.
1: Just a little bit more. We're going to feed it to you.
0: Yeah. We're going to open up the apartment door and we're going to sweep it down there.
1: We're going to open up the windows of heaven and pour you out a blessing.
0: Uh-huh. You need it right now. I need to share this blessing.
1: Amen.
0: But yeah, it's her music really, literally became the soundtrack of my life.
1: Amen.
0: And I'm serious when I say her music was really a lifeline. It delivered me, because there was a season in my life when, even though I was saved, mm-hmm. I was a preacher's daughter, I was playing the piano for my father's church, mm-hmm. I went clubbing on Fridays and Saturdays, singing in the bars and clubs, hoping to get a secular record deal.
1: Wow.
0: Because I really didn't feel like I had any options.
1: Right.
0: I felt like I respect the Roberta Martin singers. I respect the Caravans. I respect the music of that day. But I wasn't, that was not the music that I wanted to sing.
1: Wow.
0: And so I felt like I only had one option. Mm-hmm. And then I discovered Danny Bell.
1: That's keeping it real.
0: Keeping it real. And God just, He threw me a lifeline when he gave me Danny Bell's music.
1: Isn't that amazing how one ministry, because we look, you know, for some of us, we look at time frames and we look at specific artists, but we don't see how the chain, how God builds on each of those times. Starting back with Mahalia Jackson, because with Mahalia Jackson, and we don't want to step away from Danny Bell, but according to what we've seen, the evolution of gospel music and the evolution of artists like Danny Bell being the next step. And then after Danny Bell, Hall, the mantle was passed to you as songwriter and psalmist, you know, to continue to build on that. And that's important. And I'm going to say this, in my opinion, gospel music never ages.
0: No,
1: it never gets old
0: because
1: the gospel. Right.
0: Heaven and earth will pass away, but God's word will stand forever.
1: Forever. And for those of you that have never listened to a Danny Bell Hall record, I encourage you to go out, download as much Danny Bell Hall as you can find. One of the most recent recordings of hers that I really loved was I Will Sing Holy from her album Designer's Original.
0: Yes.
1: And Designer's Original is a whole nother song.
0: Yes.
1: That is just blows your mind when you listen to the lyrics.
0: Ain't so, no devil in hell gonna walk on the Jesus in me.
1: See, go ahead now.
0: What do you say?
1: Ain't no. Okay. I love it. But that album, I Will Sing Holy, I remember when she sang it for the first time at our church in Philadelphia, she sang I Will Sing Holy, and the church just started to worship, you know, with that song. And I remember her testimony, she said, I the only thing that I want, she said, you guys think that it's all about the music and me being a singer. She said that it's all about me getting into heaven. She said, all I want to do is just sit in the corner and yah-ha God all the time. Just sit in the corner, yah-ha, yah-ha, forever. That's all I want to do.
0: Yeah, holy.
1: Exactly.
0: Holy.
1: That's all I want to do.
0: Yes.
1: And when she sang that song, we could feel just the honesty of her relationship with the Lord.
0: Yeah.
1: You know?
0: Yeah.
1: And we feel that with your music as well, Babby.
0: Yes.
1: You know, just honest, open, just amazing.
0: And can I say,
1: mm-hmm.
0: I cannot reiterate enough how Danny Bell's music impacted my life. I cannot say that enough. Mm. I remember in her elder years when she started when her health started to wane.
1: Yeah.
0: She lived in California, and my husband and I went to visit her. And she lived in a small apartment. She, by this time, I think she was suffering from diabetes or something like that.
1: Yeah, that's right.
0: She may have had one or two legs amputated, but I know she was an amputee.
1: Yes.
0: We went to her apartment and were just able to bless her.
1: Oh, man.
0: Was able to take her food, money, you know, just deposit, just try to give back a little bit
1: of what she gave.
0: And which is, there's no way that I could, how can I say thanks? You know?
1: Right, exactly.
0: How can I say thanks for the things you have done for me, things someone deserves yet?
1: And bring that back to the kingdom, Babby. It's about us loving each other and appreciating each other and giving honor where honor is due.
0: That's right.
1: You know, because we're all a part of the family of God.
0: So here's a good takeaway moment.
1: Okay.
0: There have got to be people in your life, my life, you that's listening today, I know there are people in your life who have impacted you.
1: Yes.
0: And maybe you haven't gone back to say thank you. I'm reminded of the story in the Bible where Jesus healed 10 lepers. but only one went back to say thank you. Mm-hmm. So don't be one of the part of the other nine.
1: That's right.
0: Don't be one of the other nine.
1: That's right.
0: Today, pick up the phone. Don't send a text.
1: That's right.
0: Okay, don't send an email.
1: And if you can stop by.
0: Thank you. If you can stop by and take them a little something, take Mother Jones, Mother Smith, you know, a little blessing. Take her $20.
1: Yes.
0: You know, take her a meal. Pick her up. Take her to church. Take her a little scarf or a little something, a little blanket to put on her knees or something. Go by and pray with her. Sing her a song. Yes. Oh, my goodness. It will be such a blessing to Mother Jones. Yes. Go back and say thank you.
1: Yes. Yeah. And even after they're gone, like Danny Bell, we can still appreciate her music. We can still appreciate her ministry because it's all about passing it on to the next generation and keeping this music alive and keeping our pioneers in the forefront of our lives and our culture, our Christian family. That's really, really important.
0: Yes.
1: You know?
0: Yes.
1: Because their music and their ministry outlives. It will outlive them for generations unborn, you know, and that's what this is all about, comfort zone. You know, for those of us that remember, but also for those young people who's never heard of Danny Bell, who have never heard, unfortunately, of Babby Mason, get to know him.
0: Yeah. You know, listen, to some people, I might be old school, and that's cool. One of the greatest compliments that I ever received is, my grandmother loves your music.
1: You're like, alrighty then.
0: But I love it when even the little kids or teenagers will come up to me and hug me, you know, and say thank you for, you know, I grew up on your music. College kids now will come up to me and say, my mama made us listen to nobody but Babby Mason and Sandy Patty.
1: Wow.
0: I'm happy to say praise the Lord.
1: That praise the Lord for that. And they're wow. That's just amazing. But as we wrap up, Babby, I enjoyed sitting here talking to you
0: yes.
1: about Danny Bell Hall and reminiscing.
0: Yes, this is Comfort Zone. I'm Babby Mason sitting here with my friend DJ High Praise Radio, DJ High Praise. 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
1: And we love you for listening. God bless you now.
0: Bye-bye, you all. Until next time.
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Welcome to Bible Chicks, women who are normally just as is, but we're at our supernatural best when we choose to read, believe, and live out God's Word, whatever's going on in our lives. So get ready to laugh with us and be blessed as you hear our unique stories and inspiring music. Thanks for joining us. It's going

Hi, I'm Carol Brewer, and welcome to another Bible Chick show. We Bible Chicks are imperfect women following a perfect Savior. So I'm glad you could join us today. We're going to start with a song called I'm Walking With My Lord Today, and then we'll have our special guest, Babbie Mason. We'll be right back.

0: today. We have an incredible guest. She has won 2 Dove Awards, 11 nominations, nominated for Grammys and Stellar Awards. She was nominated Female Vocalist of the Year, Songwriter of the Year in 2010. My guest was inducted into the Christian Music Hall of Fame. How honored and blessed I am to introduce to you today and welcome Babbie Mason. Welcome, Babbie. Thank you so much for taking time to be with Bible Chicks today.
1: Oh, Carol, it's such a privilege to talk with you today. And I just give a great big hallelujah and a hello to all the Bible Chicks out there.
0: Amen.
1: You're a wonderful audience.
0: Oh, yes. How wonderful. Oh, you know, we are going to go back to the beginning like we do with all our guests because you know, I was interested to read your story of how you got started in music at age 9. My goodness. And before that.
1: Yeah, I got started pretty early in life. Actually, I think it was born in me. It's in my DNA. I'm a preacher's kid.
0: Mm-hmm.
1: And long even before the age of 9, I was singing in my daddy's church. It was kind of a prerequisite for living in his house. You had to be involved in the church. And so as far back as I can remember, I was singing in the choir, even as a preschooler, singing in the youth choir, and picking out songs on the piano that was in our house. And very early, around age 6, my mom and dad recognized that there was a love for music and a natural gifting there, and they got me a good piano teacher. And I started playing by notes, but in my daddy's church, we didn't sing a whole lot by note. And so I had the gift of playing by ear and was starting to play a few songs for the youth choir around early elementary school. And by the time of age 9, our pianist at the church moved away. And Dad looked at me one Sunday morning, and even though I had about a 4-chord vocabulary, Dad looked at me and said, Bab, today you're going to play. And I played for almost 20 years for the church up until the day I got married and moved to Georgia. And along that way, you know, the Lord just began to stir up that gift, Carol, and bring the good stuff to the top. And I found myself falling in love with music. Of course, I grew up not far from Motown in a little town called Jackson, Michigan. And so it was real easy to fall in love with the music of that era and, of course, being really involved in the life of the church and listening to wonderful gospel music. My mom was a great singer. My dad was a great preacher.
0: Mm-hmm.
1: So I really got a great on-the-job experience long before stepping out in faith as, you know, into music as a ministry. It really became a lifestyle very early in life.
0: What a blessing, because I know a lot of our listeners, like myself, did not grow up in a Christian home and have that incredible heritage that you have, that great beginning, that stabilizer that got you started early on, and then all your experience playing in church every day. You know, you have to come up, you gain a lot of experience because you have to come up with a new song order every week and, you know, just that sort of that pressure of getting ready. And so you learned at 9 years old, you started doing that. So that really set you up. And then you studied music further after, you know, in your college years. Is that right?
1: That's correct. Of course, you know, even as early as middle school and high school, you know, Carol, you're a musician and you establish that discipline.
0: Mm-hmm.
1: As a young music student. You get in the habit of rehearsing and you get in the habit of working together as a group with other choir members, and you establish those relationships that mentality that musicians have. You know, we just have it. You show up for rehearsal, you bring your discipline to the classroom, you rehearse, you perform, you're getting ready for the next performance. And that lifestyle just began to be integrated into me very early on. And after graduating from high school, I got a scholarship at a wonderful Christian school. Of course, I had my plan. I wanted to go to Motown. That was Babbie's plan. I wanted to be a Motown singer. Motown was just down the road, 70 miles. And I figured, hey, if Diana Ross and Martha Reeves and the Vandellas, man, if they can do it, I can get to Detroit and find me a song like Dancing in the Street. Somebody can discover me. It was my dream to go to the University of Michigan. But it was God's plan that I would get a scholarship at a university that was very close to my house. It wasn't my house to. It wasn't my dream to go to this little Christian school, but they gave me a scholarship. And I took that blessing, and it was really God's plan. They began to integrate me in the life very quickly into the life of the on campus. I auditioned for a small group that was on campus there and got a spot on the small traveling team and began to experiment with writing songs and singing trios. And I tell you, the Lord just began to open up opportunities for me to sing. Made my first record while I was there in college. Began to sell albums. Back in the day when we made albums, I began to sell albums there on the campus and out of the trunk of my car. And God just began to open up this love for singing gospel music. And he changed my heart and he changed my mind. And I gave up that dream to sing in Motown and realized that the highest calling of God on my life was to sing for him. I dedicated my life, my gifts, my talents to the Lord, and graduated there from Spring Arbor in the mid-70s and began to teach school. I taught middle high school as a middle high school music and English teacher. And
0: right, because we musicians have to work.
1: What's that?
0: I said we musicians need to work, don't we?
1: Yeah, we need to work. I had to work a day job. But, you know, I know that it was God's plan because teaching 8 years in public education really began to give me, I do believe, a very good foundation for ministry.
0: Yes, absolutely.
1: And, by the time of 1984, I quit my job as a school teacher because I knew God was nudging me out by faith into the ministry as a full-time vocation. And that's when I stepped out on faith and began to pursue God's call in my life as a full-time singer and songwriter.
0: And all that teaching experience, too, you know, just it's when you do a performance, it's a bigger classroom, isn't it? You still have objectives. You have, as a Christian, as you lead people to the Lord, impart God's truth to them, you know, you want them to go away with a stronger relationship, don't you? And is that kind of how you viewed that? Did that teaching experience give you that extra insight into what you were doing as a performer?
1: Absolutely. You know, Carol, my husband said almost just exactly what you just said. He said, "Babby, you didn't quit teaching school.
0: Mm-hmm.
1: Your classroom just got bigger."
0: Yes, amen. It's so true.
1: And I began to see the same principles, that same discipline that I established even as an elementary school kid beginning to be the wonderful foundation for ministry and studying God's Word and writing songs and recording music and preparing my heart to minister to people. And I can look back over the course of my life in ministry and see how God has just beautifully orchestrated it all. He's opened up so many wonderful doors of opportunity. 32 years of ministry as a full-time vocation, and I don't believe God is finished with me yet. I believe the best is still yet to come.
0: One of the exciting things I was reading in your bio is how many languages your songs have been translated in. You know, just it's so global, and so many people, not only in the United States and North America, but all over the world. And, oh, how God has just blessed you. And that's a great testament to your parents and all that they did for you growing up in that, giving you the word, the solid word, as you started out. I know that you've been at Billy Graham Crusades. If our listeners don't remember this, I certainly do. Women of Faith conferences, Grammy Awards, Carnegie Hall. Isn't that awesome? And for presidents and Margaret Thatcher, Michael Jordan. Did they let you out in the court? Is that what happened there?
1: You don't want to see me on the basketball court. But I used to sing for a success seminars, a wonderful gathering of business people in big arenas, and they would always have presidents and athletic personalities and some Hollywood people whose lives were really dedicated to the Lord, and they would ask me to come and sing. Mm. And I remember singing just right after the close of the Gulf War, and General Norman Schwarzkopf was the speaker that day. And just before they would have a president or a general, like a General Colin Powell or some political figure to come and speak, I would always sing the song, "God Bless the USA." And the war had just ended, and General Schwarzkopf was going to be the speaker, and I stepped up to sing "God Bless the USA." He was back there behind stage dressed in his beautiful dress blues, and they had indoor pyrotechnics. And it was just a moment that was just charged with excitement and electricity. And I finished my song, and I walked backstage as they were introducing the general, and he had tears streaming down his face. And he embraced me with that big old bear hug. And, oh, I just melted. And just to know that he was impacted and his life was blessed and mine was blessed and the people were blessed. It was just one of those moments that you know that was just a God moment.
0: It was. And, Babbie, your voice is like velvet. And you, the Holy Spirit is so evident in you. We're going to come back and hear about Babbie's women's conferences, her teaching, her new book. I can't wait. We'll be right back with Babbie Mason.
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3: Reading, believing, living His Word. Don't you know we're Bible Chicks?
0: We're back with incredible singer, songwriter, teacher, and you live on a farm in Georgia. That is sounds so cool also. So I'm waiting to hear a little bit about that too. Welcome back, Babbie Mason.
1: Thank you, Carol. It's good to talk with you today.
0: Yes. Tell me about your book. I want to hear about that. Embraced by God, Celebrating Who and Whose You Are. What a beautiful title.
1: Well, you know, Carol, the book was born out of my own personal experience and walk with the Lord. And one Sunday morning, I was sitting next to my husband in our Sunday morning worship service at the church, and the pastor said, kind of in his opening remarks, like a little crowd breaker, he said, turn to your neighbor and say to your neighbor, I am God's favorite. And I said those words, but it felt a little awkward with those words coming out of my mouth. I wasn't quite sure that I really understood where that was going or what being God's favorite really meant. And I went on a search. I went searching into the scriptures to find out if that was even possible. Can you really be God's favorite? Does God even have favorites? And I discovered a passage in John chapter 17, verse 23, the passage that encompasses the high priestly prayer of Jesus as he is praying for his disciples. Just in those hours, those days, shortly before going to the cross, Jesus was praying for his disciples and for us. Verse 20 in that chapter says he's praying for those who would believe the message of the disciples, which means over just as Jesus was facing the cross, he was thinking of us and he was praying for us. And he says this in verse 23. He says to the Father, I am in you, I am in them, and you are in me, that they may be completely one. Then the world will know that you sent me and that you love them just as much as you love them. And I've always known that God loves me, but that day my eyes were opened to the powerful truth that God loves me and God loves you, Carol, and God loves the listeners just as much as he loves his son.
0: Yes.
1: And the truth of that just began to boggle my mind, and it filled my heart with awe and wonder that God could love me just as much as he loves his very own son. And the depth of this study just began to rock my world and change my entire faith walk with the Lord to discover that God could love me like that. And out of that love revelation came a love revolution, and this book called Embraced by God, and a Bible study for women called Embraced by God, and a CD of beautiful songs that would carry the theme through called Embraced by God. All of this beautiful music, all of this wonderful teaching was born to help women understand more clearly that we are loved by God just as much as he loves his son.
0: And God calls us to, in your case, in my case, we just really have a heart to reach out for two women. Well, Bible Chicks, that's what we have, a Bible Chick show. And why? How did God lay that on your heart specifically for women? After doing so many concerts and, you know, all church concerts, why did you feel called to sort of not narrow the field so much, but just be more specific in an area to women and their needs?
1: Well, you know, Carol, The Lord has always established a track record in my life. One thing has always led to another. Singing began to lead to writing songs, and writing songs began to writing devotionals, and writing devotionals began to led into writing books. Mm-hmm. And I began to, you know, as this whole season of women's conferences began to be born, we began to see wonderful women's conferences, like your local church would have a women's conference, or an organization would have a women's conference, and then Women of Faith was born. And those core speakers like Patsy Claremont and Lucy Swindoll and Marilyn Meberg and Sheila Walsh and Thelma Wells, they didn't always speak for Women of Faith. They were speaking in women's conferences and church women's conferences, and I would come and sing, and I would look at those women, and they would minister to me so powerfully, and I would listen to them, and I would pray as I would sit in my seat, and I would say, God, I think I could do that. I would love to do that. And then the next year, when I would be with them again somewhere in the world, and I would say, God, I want to do that. And then another year would go by, and I would say, God, would you please help me to do that?
0: Yes.
1: You know, that passion to minister to women, because I'm one of those women. I find myself in need. I find myself wanting more of Jesus. I find myself in a crisis, and I need to hear his word. I need to know his promises for my life. I need to know how to navigate the potholes and the pitfalls of life. And Carol, one day, we would say, you know, out of the clear blue, or I would get this random phone call, but we know that nothing is random with
0: yes.
1: God. I got this phone call out of the blue, totally unexpected. As a matter of fact, I thought my brother was, I have a brother who likes to call me and play, you know, throw his voice and play funny phone calls with me sometimes.
0: Yeah.
1: I thought this was him. I got a phone call out of the blue from a publisher that said, we were in a meeting this morning, and we're opening up a new line of books, starting a new line of books, and your name came up, and he said, would you like to write a book for us? Now, we as authors know that we work hard writing book proposals and presenting book proposals and query letters and all those, and that hardly ever happens. But it happened to me that day. Actually, a book publisher, Abingdon Press, called me and asked me if I would like to write a book for them. And it was in that season when I was basking in the deep end of being embraced by God, and that is how the books. And they loved the book so much, they said, we've got to do a women's Bible study on this. And I recorded the CD, and that was how it happened. They asked me to do another Bible study. And the follow-up book and Bible study is called This I Know for Sure. And what began to happen in my life, Carol, is as I began to understand that God loves me just like I am. He wants me to grow and change, but he knows that I can't do the changing on my own. I need him to grow me, to mature me, to help me navigate my life from season to season. It's all about him. And
0: yes.
1: as I began to grow this confidence in him, I began to understand that I might have questions, but God knows all the answers, and that I'm not to obsess over what I don't know, but I am to stand on the truth of what I already know about God. And that is how the book and the Bible study and another CD, another project began to be born, that project called This I Know for Sure. And I'm working on, I just put the last period on the last edits this morning on my next book, called I Am a Daughter of the Most High King. So you can track and see how this, isn't that beautiful?
0: Yes.
1: You can track and see how one thing has led to another, and God has orchestrated it all.
0: And your teaching, your heart of teaching, you're still using that now. You're teaching others through your seminars. You're teaching, you're a college professor, Professor Mason. And, you know, you also have given me an opportunity through BabbyMasonRadio.com as you reach out to so many indies and give them opportunities. And I just thank the Lord for your heart to help so many. And why are you not holding back some of your secrets? You know, as far as, you know, the things that you've learned, you're not holding those back. You're sharing them. Why do you have such a wonderful heart to do that?
1: Well, because I know the value of sharing information. I know how my life was changed as a result of someone sharing valuable information with me. I attended a conference years ago, and I knew that I loved songwriting, but I went to a conference out in Estes Park, Colorado years ago and sat up under some wonderful teaching by some of the greatest songwriters and publishers in the world. And had they not shared their knowledge with me, I wouldn't be doing what I'm doing today.
0: Yes.
1: With what I'm doing today. And so I understand the value of giving information away. You know, there's a quote that Irma Bombeck said years ago that I made a note of. And she said, when I stand before God at the end of my life, I would hope that I would not have a single bit of talent left and could say I used everything you gave me. And that really is my prayer. I want to use all my gifts for the Lord. I want to share information and build up the kingdom and allow others to realize success, because when they have success, I have success. When they're reaching their goals, I'm reaching my goal. When they're fulfilling their purpose, I'm helping them to do that. I'm fulfilling mine. And so I think that God would be pleased with that, and that's really the ultimate goal, is because I want to live a life that is pleasing to God. I want to see him smile. I want to have his blessings upon my life. And that's really my heart's prayer.
0: Well, I can tell you, I am certain that God is smiling right now. And I just want to ask you, Aunt Babbie, to take a moment to pray for our listeners right now. And I just thank you so much for being with us today, for your thoughts. And won't you take time now to pray?
1: Heavenly Father, I thank you for this wonderful ministry. I thank you for my friend Carol and how our lives have intersected, and how she is blessing my life, and how she's such a blessing to all those that are listening to her show, including me. Father, I pray for our dear listener today, and I pray, God, that they would run after you with all of their heart, with a deep passion, that they would find their will and their purpose and their peace in knowing you. Bless them today and always. In Jesus' name, amen.
0: Amen. Babbie, thank you so much for being with us. You are such a blessing. Gosh, if anybody wants to, and I don't know, we might as well run to the Lord first, take time to be in his presence, and then go get Babbie's music and find out more about her training and her teaching, her products, all that she has to offer, so many wonderful CDs and, you know, so much. And you can get that at Babbie.com, B-A-B-B-I-E. That's www.babbie.com. Thank you again, Babbie, for being with us, and God bless you in all that you do.
1: Thank you, my friend.
0: We're going to be blessed now by one of Babbie's wonderful songs, Lay Your Burden Down.

This is your moment to lay your burden down. Wherever you are, whatever you're doing, lay it down right now. Give it to Jesus, and God bless you as you do. Thanks for joining us today on Bible Chicks. I'm so glad you had a chance to be with us today. What an incredible story from Babbie, and I'm glad you had a chance to hear it. So make sure to visit us and find out more. You'll see this program archived at BibleChicks.com. You can listen again and again. And then also go to Bible Chicks with Carol on Facebook. I look forward to seeing you there. Thanks again. In Him we live, move.

0: Hello, everyone. This is Babbie Mason, and welcome to Babbie's House on the Radio. I've got a great show prepared for you. But before I jump into my interview with today's very special guest, who I cannot wait to speak to and introduce to you, I just want to share a little word of encouragement today for you, just to encourage you. You know, we are living in the days and the times where we need encouragement at every intersection. And as an encourager, as a teacher, as an inspirer, as someone who's a mentor to singers and songwriters and authors, I just want to encourage you to take the word can't out of your vocabulary if you're using it in a negative way. And I love Philippians 4:13. I call it the 10-finger prayer. There are 10 words into that verse. And this is my prayer when I come up against difficulty. I pray this prayer from Philippians chapter 4, verse 13. I can do all things through Christ who strengthens me. 10 words, 10 very powerful words. And then I lift that challenge, I lift that problem up to the Lord, and I give it to Him, because you know what? God doesn't have any problems. And so you roll it over on the Lord. Cast all your cares upon Him, because He cares for you. I hope that word of encouragement blesses you today. Now, if you know anything about me, Babbie Mason, then you know that I am a cheerleader for the independent artist, the songwriter, and the self-published author. I coach and I teach and I train and mentor them to write better books, to write better songs and promote their songs and their books and their music online. And one really big way that I help independent artists is to give them time and embrace their works here on BabbieMasonRadio.com. And since our inception in 2014, I have met some amazing people. I mean, I have met some very gifted people who have shared their music and their stories right here on this platform. And these are some very exciting days. Even in the midst of COVID-19, do you know God is still moving? Even in the midst of what can appear to be dark days, do you know, even when you don't see Him, He's working. Even when you don't feel Him, He's working. And God is working in Babbie Mason Radio, and we are doing some pretty exciting and I think some very innovative things to help support independent artists and authors. And so I have a very, very exciting announcement to make, that Babbie Mason Radio has released our very first compilation music project featuring 12 great artists and their amazing songs. And the music project is called Shout. It's called the Shout Project. You know, we've got something to shout about because Jesus is Lord. He is good, and He is doing great things in our lives. We've got something to shout about. So I'm calling the project Shout. And it's available right now at all digital online music stores. 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And one of the first artists that I wanted to be a part of the project is today's very special guest. She is a songwriter. She works very closely with her husband, and we'll talk about their team and their partnership in just a moment. She is one who believes in education. She's got more degrees behind her name than that's on the thermometer. I mean, the woman is, she is a proponent of excellence and education. She's a teacher. She's a minister. She's a singer-songwriter and an excellent communicator. And her name is Denise Josiah. Denise Josiah, welcome to Babbie's House on the Radio. How are you, my friend?
1: Oh, hi. Thank you. I'm doing great. And how are you, my friend?
0: I'm wonderful. I'll tell you, you just bring me so much joy. I listen to that laughter in your voice, and I'm just immediately elevated. I really am.
1: Oh,
0: you just bless me.
1: And likewise, you always bless me, my dear friend. Thank you for having me.
0: Absolutely. And Denise, I've been playing your music here on Babbie Mason Radio for a while now, and I love programming your songs. Number one, your songs have great, your songs are so well written. So well written.
1: Amen.
0: This is one of the reasons why I, you know, the artists that are on the Shout Project are all handpicked. You know, my husband and I, we sat down and we said, who do we want to see on this project?
1: Oh,
0: and one of the first names that was high on the list was Denise Josiah. And one of the qualifications to be on this project is you got to have great songs. You got to have wonderful songs. And with that is wonderful production and great vocals and a wonderful mix.
1: Yeah.
0: And you've got to have a presence to be able to communicate and tell your story.
1: Yeah.
0: And
1: yes, the full package.
0: Tell me where that spirit of excellence comes from.
1: Oh, my goodness. It's so funny you called it that spirit of excellence. That's been like a mantra in my family for years, as far as I could think back. Now, I would say that took place way back in time. You know, I grew up as a PK. I am still a PK, even though I'm married with my own family. I still consider myself a PK. And I tell you, that spirit of excellence was wrought in my home. We did it all to the best of our ability, to the glory of God. And everything we did it with all our might and our strength, and we asked God to be involved with it. So I think I just naturally had that upbringing of putting my best foot forward. If it ain't right, fix it. Do it right the first time as best as you can and get everything on point. You know, so that spirit of excellence was at home.
0: Talk to me about your upbringing. I mean, you say you were a preacher's kid. If your preacher's kid's family was like my preacher's kid's family, everybody, all the kids had some kind of responsibility at church.
1: Oh,
0: mine was playing the piano and singing. What was yours? Talk to me about your upbringing.
1: Well, you know what? Let me just say ditto, because I did play the piano at one point in time before meeting my husband, of course. I took that. I threw that over to him after I met him. But, yeah, my job was to sing the appeal songs or the special music, making sure we picked the right fitting song for Daddy's sermons, some of which may have been Babby Mason's songs back in the day.
0: Yes, hallelujah.
1: Hallelujah. Oh, man. So, yeah,
0: wow.
1: It was our job to set the worship tone at church. And my dad is a big evangelist, so we did a lot of crusade tent meetings, and soul winning was the thing, man. And we just made sure we had that music that would draw souls closer to Christ.
0: Yes. Now, I hear a slight accent. You know, I have an ear for accents. So, are you born and raised in the Caribbean?
1: I was born and raised in the Caribbean. I was born in St. Martin. And of course, with my dad being a PK, we moved around a little bit to some of the northern islands. So I had a little bit of upbringing in St. Martin, a little bit in Anguilla, actually a little bit down south in Trinidad. So I moved around quite a little bit before moving off to college, where I moved to Michigan, and then I later relocated to the DMV.
0: How about that? Now, I'm not sure that we talked about Michigan, because, you know, I am from Michigan. What part of Michigan did you settle down in?
1: So we were in Southwest Michigan, in Barron Springs, Michigan. I went to a Christian university there, Andrews University. It's southern Michigan, almost on the border of Indiana. And I settled there for a little bit, worked for a while after college and grad school and all of that. So I gave Michigan 10 long winters.
0: And the winters are long. So talk to me about this call to ministry. How did that happen? Where was the transition from singing in Daddy's church and singing before Daddy preached? Until you began to feel God moving in your life that this might be something that He's calling you to do.
1: You know, I must say that I literally, I fell in love with Jesus at an early age, if I can just take it back there. And I felt everything was about ministry, of course. But I think when I was left alone, quote unquote, when I moved away to college, it was just me and God, no more mommy and daddy around. And I found myself working still for the Lord. And by that I mean I got heavily involved in singing groups on campus, in worship groups. I found myself finding a church and attaching myself to a church and ministry. And I love to see people's heart connected to music. And this is just something I want to do. So, you know, back then we called it conducting song service. You know, it wasn't praise and worship back then. So from everything from leading congregational music to then stopping and saying, you know what, God, you're depositing into me too.
2: So I would say after I met my husband, which was in college or grad school, actually, he then started, he meaning God, just started depositing into my life even more. Lyrics and words and ideas would flow through my mind. And my husband actually was the one who encouraged me to pick up that notepad and start writing. He would say, baby, write it down, write it down. And it was amazing to see how those lyrics would just flow together and melodies were coming to my mind, and I would take it to him so he can put on the finishing producer's touch on it. You know, he's a pianist, so he was able to kind of take the concepts from my mind and just hear me sing these words, and it became beautiful melodies. And I said, God, I just want to spend my time spreading your word in music. Yeah.
0: I want to talk more about that, because this song that we're playing, that we are playing on Betty Mason Radio right now, and it is the song that is featured on the Shout Project, of which you are a part. So your song, God Meant It for Good. So can you speak to that, even in the days of COVID-19, even in the days of racial unrest? How are these days and these times, how can it work together for good?
2: Oh, my goodness. Oh, for such a time as this. Listen, God is still in control. When we pen these words, we were actually taking a deeper look at the story of Joseph and all the mess he went through with his family. And at the end, God exalted him. God turned what was meant for evil against Joseph into good. Now, it doesn't always happen overnight. I look at this COVID, and I thought it would have been done already. We look at this political unrest and the oppression that's taken place, that's been happening for years. Of course, we thought this would have been done already. But my encouragement in this song is to hold fast, because in time, God will turn every disappointment around for your good. It may be hurt. It may be pain. It may be family disappointing you or leaving you. But there are times where sometimes God wants you to just sit still and be in his presence and be alone and trust him in the process. So my theme in this song, and we figured out that Joseph, he was able to triumph in the end, and God turned things around for his good. So as I apply to our lives today, people are without jobs. People have family members that are gone. But still, if you trust in a God who always provides, he always provides, I trust and encourage someone today that he will turn it around for their good. Because he did it for Joseph, and I know he can do it for us. Listen, and you know what happens after that? In the second verse of this song, we discovered that Joseph was able to turn his family's heart back to God. And so when God works that miracle in your life, it's now a testimony for you to run and shout and praise his name and show what the Lord has done. So get excited, get ready, and wait for your miracle, because God certainly hasn't forgotten you, and the evil is going to turn around for your good.

0: Denise Josiah, thank you for writing and singing such a powerful, powerful message. God meant it for good. What the enemy meant to delay you, what the enemy meant to discourage you, what the enemy meant to pull the rug out underneath your dreams or your health or to set you back, God will turn it around and use what the enemy meant to destroy you. God will turn it around and use it to advance you and launch you into the next season of destiny. And I know he'll do it because he did it for me, and I know he's done it for Denise Josiah, our very special guest.
1: Hallelujah.
0: Now, Denise, I hear beautiful, I mean beautiful production in your songs. And there is a power behind the production in your songs. God did a good thing when he introduced you to a young man by the name of Donnell. Tell me about your husband and the opportunity that you have to work with him.
1: Oh, my goodness. When I tell you I am blessed, baby. I am blessed and highly favored to have this man in my life. I love this man, Donnell Josiah. He is a musical genius. I call him that. But he has great concepts, and, of course, he is a producer par excellence. He's an extraordinary pianist, composer, and songwriter himself. And so that has elevated my music ministry and our team work together for over 20 years now. And I'm just honored to be able to sit down and create at the table together. You know, we constantly sit at the table and create. So I'm grateful for that. You know, somebody who can stay late in the midnight hour with me and toil through the night and create music and work through ideas together and key changes and chord progressions. You know, I hear stuff in my head, but he makes it come to life. So I'm grateful for his expertise, everything from mixing and producing and audio engineering.

0: engineering and capturing my vocals. You know, he handles it all. So that's a true blessing to my life.
1: That is a true, blessing to be able to have an engineer, a producer, an arranger, a musician, and,
0: yes,
1: you're married to the person. I mean, that, what a blessing that is. That
0: what
1: is a blessing. And I understand that to a very real degree in my own home. And so I, a song like God Meant It For Good has a huge message behind it. Where do you get your ideas as a songwriter? You know, I am a proponent of that, the fact that songwriting is not just inspiration. There are some days that the Holy Spirit just kind of sings a song into you and you can't write it fast enough. And then there are other days where you actually have to use your skill. You have to find the idea and the title and the rhyme scheme and the opening line and the rhythm and the key and the arrangement and all of that is a, it's a lot of work. So where did you get your ideas from?
0: If I were to sum that up, I first would say I have to pause and be still sometimes. More than likely, it comes in a quiet moment where I can just reflect on either a worship thought that I had read or something that we're going through in our family at the time. So the inspiration sometimes comes from various sources, but I do think that once I sit still and allow the Lord to deposit into me, it naturally flows. And I hate to be, you know, sort of cliche when I say it naturally flows. It is a lot of work, but I would say that my moments of sitting still, God really comes in and deposits, and he kind of makes the work a little easier. So everything from getting word sequencing or harmonies or parts, you know, I'm able to pause and bounce ideas off of my husband and let him know what I'm thinking. And we're usually able to work through it really easily. Now, thankfully, he has a huge Rolodex of other musicians. So, you know, if we're hearing a certain instrument that needs to be added, et cetera, he can tap into those sources, and everything from strings or brass or vocals, who are, you know, amazing BGV groups in this area that can assist us in putting together those touches. It sometimes just takes a little bit of time, but with work and prayer, we're able to seamlessly move through the process.
1: Well, that's beautiful. Well, I want to talk about the Shout Project, and I want to talk about the fact that you are a part of it and all of the things that we considered when we decided to choose the artists that are on the project. And there are artists who have written their own songs, artists who are, you know, great communicators, and they have a good presence online. And I just want you to encourage that, you know, I remember going back to the days when my music was on 8-track, okay? And music, the trends just change overnight. Sometimes a person can get overwhelmed. I'm in the closing moments of our interview, I want you to encourage that person who's a musician. They're praying about launching in the music ministry. They don't know where to start. They don't know if their songs are good. But from your own personal perspective, can you encourage that person in their quest for music ministry and wanting to use their gifts for God?
0: Great question. You know, I encourage each and every one of you, those of you who really feel that you have that calling on your life and that God is depositing into you daily, music, lyrics, ideas, tunes. My first word is go for it. And by that I mean, don't let the devil discourage you. You may need to get some tools in your toolbox along the way. You may need to surround yourself with the Babby Masons, other sources of inspiration, those who can coach you and encourage you on that path. But if this is something that you're called to, God will reveal it to you, that you will be able to stick through the thick and thin and be encouraged by what you have to offer or what you know God has given you to offer and spread to the world. So my take is, be true to who you are. Go for it. You know, we all need to constantly polish and work on our craft, but continue going and getting what God has given you to share to the world.
1: Those are wonderful, wonderful words of inspiration and aspiration. Can you tell us how we can find you online?
0: Absolutely. Thanks for asking. So my music is available on all digital outlets. My most recent project is Denise Josiah's Songs for the Heart. And there are so many wonderful songs on there that will bless your heart. I can be followed on Denise Josiah Music on Facebook. And again, my music is available on all digital platforms. And stay tuned because I'm also working on a new single. So that will be out momentarily.
1: Wonderful. Denise Josiah, listen, we know that we can always look to with great expectation for new music and new projects because you are just that kind of person. You are multi-gifted, multi-talented, and we know that you're a person that's using all your gifts and talents for God. So thank you for sharing your heart and your ministry with us tonight. And give my greetings to Donnell and congratulate him
0: sure
1: on doing such a great job on your music. That man is very
0: bless
1: talented.
0: You. Thank you so much. It's been an honor speaking with you again, and thanks for having me on the Shout Project.
1: Absolutely. We're very excited that you are a part of it. Thanks again for joining me. And to you, dear listener, thank you for joining me for Babby's House on the Radio. And during our conversation, I mentioned the Inner Circle. The Inner Circle is a weekend music conference that I host for Christian creatives. If you're a singer or a songwriter or an author, this is a day of independence. And since you hold, you know, your future in your hand with all these wonderful opportunities that await us online to reach more people than ever before, maybe you're not really sure where to start. Maybe you have an aspiration as a songwriter, but you're not really sure how to get that songwriting gift flowing. Or maybe you started a book and you haven't finished it and you want to publish it, but you're not really sure how to do that. Or maybe you have aspirations of putting all your stuff online, but the internet intimidates you. Trust me, I get it. And so I have launched and created a weekend music conference called The Inner Circle. And you can go to my website at babby.com and click on the tab that says The Inner Circle and become a part of The Inner Circle and attend our music conferences. And all the information is right there at babby.com. We're always planning and updating our website for upcoming conferences, and you can always be a part of those conferences, whether they are live and in person or even virtual. We do offer lots of things online, and you can be a part of all of that. Well, thank you so very much for checking out Babby's House on the Radio, and we hope and pray that something has been said or sung or done that will encourage you in your most holy faith. And we wish you well. May the Lord bless you and keep you. May the Lord make his face to shine upon you and be gracious unto you. May the Lord lift up his countenance upon you and give you peace. Until the next time we get together, may the Lord God bless you and yours real good. Bye-bye for now.

0: Babbie Mason talks about For the Cause of Christ.
1: The song For the Cause of Christ was inspired by the Apostle Paul's letter to the church in the third chapter of the book of Philippians. And in his letter, he says that he has a lot to boast about concerning his heritage and his lineage. But there's no earthly accomplishment that could compare to the greatest cause, and that is the cause of Christ. Nothing compares to knowing Christ and living a life for the sake of the gospel. And in the book of Philippians chapter 3, verse 14, which is the key, the highlight of this song, I tried to paraphrase it in the song, and it says this: I press on toward the goal to win the prize for which God has called me heavenward in Christ Jesus. So I wanted to sing this song to help us remember that there's a much more important cause, an eternal cause. And when we live a life for Jesus, then we live a life that really matters, because only what you do for Christ will last.

I found a friend that really is the best thing that ever happened to me. My friend is always there. You see, because he saved me and Jesus raised me. And the best thing that he did for me, he forgave all my sins. No man on earth could ever do that. So that's why we sing to you that he, Jesus, is the best thing that could ever happen to me.

0: Babby Mason talks about shine the light.
1: I really don't remember a time when Jesus Christ wasn't the center of my life. You know, I've been going to church since 9 months before I was born, so Christ has always been an integral part of my life. But I made a profession to Christ when I was only 8 years of age, so I've walked with Jesus most all of my life. And when I reached year number 50, I call it my year of Jubilee, I prayed a prayer and rededicated my life, and I told the Lord that if He would give me more opportunities to share my faith with others, I would take advantage of every opportunity I could to share my faith. And when you pray a prayer like that, you know God will take you up on it, and He's taken me up on it in my own walk with Him and my own sweet relationship with Him. And so he's taken me up on that, and He's given me many opportunities to share my faith in unexpected places. And I remember a time when I was invited to go and speak to a songwriters group, and I was a little taken aback when my GPS landed me in the parking lot of a local bar in the Atlanta area. I was a bit hesitant to get out of the car because I don't sing in a lot of bars. I don't sing in any bars, really. And I was a little hesitant to get out of the car, but I'd given them my word. I told the president of the association that I'd be there, and they were expecting me. So my friends and I had a quick prayer meeting in the car, and we got out of the car and went on inside the bar. And when the president realized that I had arrived, he called me up on stage to jam with the band. And I said to the guys, I said, hey, let's do Amazing Grace, key of C. We sang a few verses of Amazing Grace, and when we were done with that, somebody from the back of the room shouted, sing another one. We sang Just a Closer Walk with Thee, kind of Louisiana blues style. When I was finished with that, somebody shouted, sing How Great Thou Art. We sang that. Somebody else shouted, sing Shout to the Lord. After 30 or 40 minutes of taking requests, I finally took my seat. It was an amazing thing to watch God move right there and have a beautiful worship service right there in the bar. I sat down at my seat and people came by to just express their gratitude for the wonderful time of worship right there in a bar. And I was just amazed at how God could use that moment to give Him glory and to encourage others. The book of Matthew chapter 5 reminds us that we are the light of the world. We are the salt of the earth. And we used to sing this old song. Sometimes I still sing it when I'm folding laundry or on a road trip. That we are not just to make our light shine. You just let it shine. And that's my word of encouragement to you. To be like a city that sits upon a hill. And shine your light for Jesus.